0: the thought behind, you know, the NFL has of keeping players healthy and reviewing things. But at the same time, I'm still puzzled by it just feeling like every time that I get hit, you know, I find my way in there, which I'm at times I still try to wrap my head around. But that's all that I'm going to say about that situation. You know, I'm really happy with how the drive ended.
1: Okay. Listen,
2: okay.
1: If he is implying that he's got a target, like the independent neurologists have a target on him, that's I would say out of the realm of what sounds credulous. One could say incredulous. Let's hear from John Harbaugh before I chime in a little bit more.
3: I'm sure it's frustrating. You know, I mean, he got the wind knocked out of him a little bit, but, you know, I'm not going to be critical of the league. You know, that's, or whoever's doing that upstairs. I mean, they do their job and they want to protect the players. I'm sure history or whatever they might remember, maybe that comes into play. I don't know if a similar situation, another quarterback would have been called in the 10 or not. There's no way for us to know that. So, just nothing we can worry about. I saw Jackson's comments. It doesn't sound like he's too worried about it. So we'll just keep playing football, and we'll just try to do a better job of protecting him. And there's no way he should have been hit there. I mean, it just shouldn't have happened. That's a basic protection. Should have been protected, and we expect him to be in that situation to be protected in the future. I mean, it's not like he's going to be never hit, never tackled, never sacked. But it shouldn't have been in that one. It shouldn't have been that easy to get to him.
1: No doubt. That is a fact. So John Harbaugh handling that the way, you know, head coach should, and the way that he, you know, I would expect him to. Because, listen, if Dart is even implying that the rules are too strict, then he definitely needs a history lesson. And I get why he'd be frustrated that it took all of like 3 seconds for him to wind up in that tent again after him talking all summer. I mean, all summer long, all spring long, all winter long, hearing all last December long and November long that he's too risky with his own health. And him basically hearing that over and over again, I guess he's probably like, damn, so I'm not protected. I'm hit. I get the wind knocked out of me, and now I got to go in the tent. I guess the thing that's better is that John Harbaugh didn't peek in there and say, "Are we done yet?
2: Hey,
1: have we moved this thing along here?
2: We got to play. We got to
1: play. Can we put the pronto in the protocol?
2: Come on, let's go."
1: Didn't do that, which lent more attention onto everything that happened last year with Dart. But the rules are in place for a reason, and the reason why the neurologists are independent is for a reason, because back in the day, the neurologists used to be on the team side of things, and they were like, here's an aspirin, rub some dirt on it, and get back in there. Which is why there's now new rules, because if there are no rules, like, it sounds like Dart's like, at least I respect the rules, but I don't understand why I'm constantly back in the tent. Part of it, Jackson, is because you've earned that reputation based on your play last year. And unfortunately, that's what you got to get through. And unfortunately, you were in that tent not because of any of your doing, from what it seems. But the rules are in place for a reason, because if they weren't in place, you know, Jackson's union would be up the you-know-what with a bunch of lawyers. Liability. A lot of L's, as long as he doesn't take an L on the scoreboard. And then, of course, one in his own MRI tube. Let's keep him out of that. It's kind of crazy how this thing happened. Like, boom. Do you think, like, the independent neurologists are like, oh, as soon as Dart's breathed on, we're throwing his ass in the tent. Like, yeah. Come on now. Like, no.
2: Right.
1: Like,
2: if you picked on.
1: If somebody gets blown up and the helmet hits the ground and then the quarterback doesn't move right away, you are going to the blue tent in the National Football League, and pretty much doesn't matter when or where or how. I hope that helps.

0: flippant about it,
1: yeah.
0: Even though I just was. Scott in Missouri, you're here on the Rich Eisen Show. What's up, Scott? What's going on?
2: On three, Mike.
1: Yeah, I got it.
3: Hey, want to play the win-loss game.
0: For who?
3: Kansas City Chiefs.
0: All right. Hey, did you see Kelce running around, thoroughly turning around and undressing one of his teammates on his route? Did you see that one? See
3: yeah.
0: that video?
3: Yeah.
0: Oh, baby. Oh, yeah. I can't
3: I'm ready.
0: Wait. Chris, they're under the radar, right? The Chiefs? They're under the radar?
2: What is wrong with you?
0: What do you mean, what's wrong with me? I almost called them a sleeper team.
2: They're the favorites to win the West. They're not under the radar. They're not a sleeper.
0: To win the West. Nobody believes in Mahomes or Kelce anymore. They think that, you know, the roster's all sorts of hot garbage. You know?
2: Well, the bettors do not.
0: Are you ready, Scott, in Missouri?
3: I'm ready.
0: Here we go. What happens on a Monday night opener against the Denver Broncos, man?
3: That's a win.
0: Ooh-hoo. That was very confident.
2: Ooh, wow.
0: Then you got the Colts coming in.
3: That's also a win.
0: Then you're at the Dolphins.
3: Come on, that's a win.
0: Oh, then you're at the Raiders.
3: That's also a win.
0: Now you're 4-0 welcoming Jim Harbaugh's Chargers into your house.
3: Is that after the bye?
0: It is indeed, sir.
3: Andy Reid does really good after a bye. That's a win.
0: That's 5-0 at the Seahawks.
3: That's a loss.
0: 5-1 at the Broncos.
3: We're going to lose that one, too.
0: That's two in a row now when the Jets come to town.
3: Hey, that's a win.
0: What's with the chuckle?
4: I'm sorry, Rich.
0: Look at you, man. Homecoming. 6-2 at the Falcons.
3: That's a win.
0: 7-2 home for the Cardinals.
3: That's also a win.
0: 8-2 at the Bills on Thanksgiving night.
3: They usually take us during the season. That's a loss.
0: All right. You're now 8-3 at the Rams a week later on a Thursday.
3: Yeah, we're going to lose that. We'll have Aaron Donald.
0: Another two-game losing streak. 8-4 at the Bengals.
3: That's a win.
0: 9-4 home for the Patriots on a Monday night.
3: Yeah, I think they're going to take us on that one.
0: 10-4. So that's a 10-4?
2: That's a loss.
0: Oh, it's a loss? Okay. All right, pardon me. All right, that's 9-5 home for the Niners.
3: That's a win.
0: 10-5 at the Chargers.
3: We're going to take them.
0: 11-5 home for the Raiders.
3: I think we're going to take a win, and we're going to win our division.
0: Scott in Missouri, 12-5. Thank you, sir. I don't think that's out of the realm at all. At all.
5: That's realistic.
0: 12-5? Yeah. Why isn't that...
2: The hardest division in football.
0: Losses at Seattle, at Denver, at Buffalo, at the Rams, and their lone home loss would be to your Patriots.
5: He's got them losing to some.
0: That's not
5: the teams.
0: That's not out of the realm, right there.
5: Yeah.
0: And who would surprise them?
2: They have a third place schedule, right?
0: Looks like it.
2: Yeah. All right. Yeah.
0: AFC West versus
2: their win total is 10.5. So yeah, I mean,
0: AFC West versus NFC West this year.
5: Great.
0: How great is that going to be?
5: Good for us.
0: How much fun is
2: Mike,
0: that?
2: Good for us.
5: I know, really good for us.
0: When you say good for us, because you're going to see quality football or
5: I'm
0: the retail market?
2: That is not what they
5: the mean. Correct. I'm going this year to three games at least.
0: Oh, three.
5: Mike, whose house?
0: Mike,
5: he's not going
0: are
5: because
0: you
5: I'm
0: aware,
5: selling those.
0: Are you aware?
5: Yeah. I just
0: get this prop. Let me get this number right because I need to know this because you keep saying this over and over and over again here.
5: I have the schedule too. I can look.
0: Hold on a minute. I got to get my paperwork in order. I can't find these things in order anymore.
5: Which, if you're going to bust my chops, you better be ready.
0: Oh, look
2: true.
0: At you.
2: True.
0: Look at you.
2: He's prepared over here.
0: How many?
5: Yeah, I'm prepared.
0: Well, I mean, one Rams home game is in Australia.
5: Can't go there.
0: I mean, so I got
5: I
0: you
5: almost,
0: there.
5: I got offered to possibly do that game, and I
2: no, you didn't.
5: Yes, I did.
0: Of course he did.
2: First two home games for the Rams are Monday night. Giants and...
0: Hold on a minute. You got 1, 2, 3,
5: yeah.
0: 4, 5, 6, 7, 8 home games. You're going to 3. Congratulations.
5: Yeah.
0: Isn't that great?
5: Guess what? Where are the other games?
0: Is Del Tufo Italian for StubHub?
2: Those are where the other games are, Mike.
5: I'm going to make some money this year because I got good games.
0: You put the geek in seats?
5: You know how much I pay? I pay $7,500 for my ticket.
0: Hey, man.
5: I'll tell you. I don't care. I go bars. That's a lot of money. I got to make some cash back.
2: This guy.
5: That's a lot of money.
0: Meanwhile. Diehard Rams fan wearing a Rams hat right there.
5: Yeah, I love the Rams.
0: He's got to make his money back. So,

0: Who cares if Stafford's got to go silent?
1: I sell not him. Rams fans.
0: He doesn't care.
2: He'll
1: except
2: care.
1: For TJ's going
0: to. Are you going to go to the Cowboys game on his seats?
2: You know I'm not.
1: No, those
3: no I'm not.
2: You know I'm not. Rich, you know that he offered multiple times without me even asking. That's and then we get to the point where he's like, well, you know I'm selling those tickets. I mean, so you're not going.
1: This is like I got a couple games I can make.
0: This guy over there. Hey, man, those boats don't fill up with gas themselves.
1: He's selling one. One boat's gone, Rich.
2: Yeah, this guy's talking about multiple boats and these $7,500.
1: That's a lot of money. That's what I mean.
2: Not to you.
1: $7,500 is a lot of money to anybody.
3: What is happening?
2: Not to guys.
0: Rich, what is happening over
1: there's
0: there?
1: There's three night games. I have no excuse not
3: I'm
1: to
3: going,
1: go.
3: I'm going to the preseason game this Saturday.
0: Attaboy, look at you.
1: I'm giving Don Bowie my ticket.
0: Look at you over there, man.
1: I am giving you a Saints fan.
0: Awesome.
1: It's bad.
2: Okay, so to answer your Chiefs. Question, Rich, I don't know if I'm going to the Cowboy game yet. I'm still efforting.
0: Why? What is the matter with you?
3: Efforting.
1: He's going to get
0: it's December 20th. Let's go.
3: Efforting.
1: He's got time.
2: I could be at the crib for Christmas. Okay. I don't know yet.
0: Let's take a break. Todd Archer is joining us from what does appear to look like a beautiful Oxnard, California sky above him, if I'm not mistaken.
3: Love it.
2: Oxnard.
0: Awesome. 844-204-RICH is the number to dial right here on the program. We'll talk about Dallas Cowboys signing Von Miller and so much more about your Dallas Cowboys. 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

0: radio audience has returned. Todd Archer of ESPN is going to rejoin us. We were working on a couple of issues, technical issues, but before we were just talking radio audience with him on the TV side of things. He said that George Pickens is the best player in training camp. It's not CeeDee Lamb or Dak or Quinnen Williams or Rashawn Gary or Kenny Clark or Caleb Downs or any of those guys that were drafted or acquired. George Pickens.
1: Interesting.
0: Dude.
1: Interesting.
0: How excited would you be if he's even better than last year somehow, some way?
2: Could he be better?
3: But what are we gauging this by? Because, you know, his numbers were slanted a little bit because CeeDee was gone those games. But you watch the tape, there were games where he was totally dominant. And I don't see that changing, you know. It's the best of both worlds right there. It's like having, you know, Harper and Irvin again back in. I think that George, with all due respect to Alvin Harper, I think George might be a little...
0: I was about to say.
3: But Alvin Harper's got things that George doesn't have.
0: One of my favorite things to do with Michael Irvin.
1: Yeah, let's win a playoff.
0: Bring up Alvin Harper to him.
1: Alvin Harper.
0: He didn't want to hear anything about Alvin Harper.
3: Alvin Harper's very underrated.
0: I know that.
3: Michael Irvin's underrated when it comes... When you hear about the greatest wide receivers of all time... For some reason, his name doesn't get mentioned, and it should. You know, so, yeah, having George being the best player in camp.
1: Third in yards, eighth in receptions last year.
0: GB? Third in yards last year, wasn't he? Dude, this offense, which is why if the defense can just tighten the bolts.
1: Yep.
0: It's real. I was telling you it was real a few weeks ago and months ago, but the you know, toe meets ball, they're going to have to actually do it. They're going to actually have to do it. So
3: we'll see. It's never been a regular season discussion, right? It's always about the postseason.
1: Sure.
3: So, you know, again, not going to get too worked up over that win, but they look good. Week one, though.
0: All right, let's take a phone call while we're waiting for Todd Archer to connect back in here. Let's go to Dustin in Arkansas wants to chime in. What's up, Dustin? How are you, man?
1: What up, dude?
4: Hey, I'm good, Mr. Eisen. It's good to have you guys on the radio today.
0: Thank you, sir. Appreciate it. What's going on in your mind?
4: Well, not much. When you guys were at the Hall of Fame, I've got a chance to maybe go and visit next year, but I've got a 14-year-old who despises football, cannot stand it, hates it. She's a big hockey girl.
0: Okay. Well.
4: So I was wondering, is there anything in the Football Hall of Fame?
0: Yeah.
4: Like an exhibit or something I could take her to where she might not love football, but she might think, oh, this sport isn't so bad.
0: Yeah, there's an exhibit there of a fan, diehard fan of a team that called into a radio show to say they're 0-17. There's that. Oh, wait a minute.
1: And then they went to the Super Bowl.
0: And then they went to the Super Bowl. Yeah. Would you know about that exhibit, Dustin?
4: TJ, do you want me to call in and pretend to be a Cowboys fan?
0: No, but in all seriousness, the bust gallery, Dustin, that'll do.
4: Amazing.
0: That bust gallery is just awesome because you could tell stories and just say this person did this, that person did that. She may be not be interested in the sport in that respect, but there's just an awesomeness to it. There's a gravity to the room that you feel. And just seeing the busts too, they're so unique in so many different ways. And I imagine that there's even, her fandom might not be, up to, you know, what one would think is the fan that would walk in the room, or coming with a love of the sport, but there might be a certain understanding of the history, having walked in that room. So I'd give that one a whirl. Dustin.
4: That's great. Okay. My girlfriend Raven said there's a hologram exhibit because she watches the Dallas Cowboy Cheerleader Show.
0: There is
4: on
0: that.
4: TV.
0: There is a hologram exhibit as well. So there's a lot of neat stuff. So let me know if you go ahead and do something like that. That's Dustin in Arkansas.
4: Have a great day, guys.
0: Here goes Dustin. Hey, once upon a time called into the show and said the Patriots are going to go 0-17.
1: And meant it.
0: And meant it.
1: Yeah.
0: Said he was a fan of the team, then said 0-17.
1: Like,
0: and then
1: what?
0: They won 14 games or 13 games and went to the Super Bowl. Okay, very good.
5: Take your heart pills and buckle up.
0: For sure. So, Got to figure out. Put Todd Archer. He's sitting outside, man. Is that what's going on?
1: He's outside. I mean, Oxnard, it's up there.
0: I got it. It's up there. It's in there. It's out there.
3: Yeah.
0: Did you see that there's a conversation that J.J. McCarthy's fighting to be number two over Carson Wentz? I know you said...
1: I threw it out there last week.
0: That they should trade J.J.
1: Right.
0: And put Carson Wentz at number two behind Kyler Murray.
1: See what you can get? Just doesn't hurt to ask.
0: I mean, for him to drop down to three...
1: That would be tough. Oof. Yeah, that'd be tough.
0: But Wentz came in and, again... These preseason games, you just got to sit there and go, wow, they look good, that looks good, but then you have to understand the comp. And that's the issue here.
1: Yeah.
0: That's the issue here. I guess it's an annual conversation, but when you're evaluating quarterbacks and you're saying, you know, hey, this is the most important time for these quarterbacks to be evaluated, Will Howard, Drew Aller, J.J. McCarthy, Shedeur Sanders, Fernando Mendoza, just to name five off the top of my head, right?
1: Yeah.
0: And then it's just like, you know, Tua. Hey, Tua looked like hot garbage. Hot garbage is the only two words to describe the way the Falcons looked in those two drives with Tua in there. But the issue is, Tua's in there. Pitts was in there. I don't know if London was there. I definitely didn't see Bijan at all. Yeah. Whatsoever.

0: And we're supposed to evaluate what Tua looks like as Jonathan Cooper and Nick Bonito come crashing in off the edges.
1: Right.
0: You know? And
1: yeah, but Brian Robinson got two carries.
0: You know what I mean? It's just, what to make of it? We'll talk about that in a matter of moments. But Todd Archer, I think we've got this whole thing worked out. You there, Todd?
2: I'm here. Sorry about that. I'm making a good first impression.
0: Todd. Look at you, man.
1: Todd.
0: All right, thanks.
2: I had a good first impression.
0: Okay, all good. It's all good. It's all good. All right, so how long have the Cowboys been circling around Von Miller, Todd?
2: Yeah, it was something that they talked about before training camp, but it never really got really going until training camp started. It's funny, I just got off the phone with DeMarcus Ware a little bit ago, and he was telling me in his conversations with Vaughn, he said the only team that has really reached out to him in this process is the Cowboys. And, you know, he was kind of willing into the existence here by posting pictures of him on social media and stuff like that. And yesterday it finally come down. It always felt like, just from talking to people in the organization, it was going to be a when it was going to happen, not an if. And now he's going to be coming out here today. Probably won't do anything tomorrow in practice, obviously, against the Saints. But he's a guy that the Cowboys really need to help their pass rush, for sure.
0: Well, I mean, his 9 sacks with Washington last year would have led the Cowboys in 2025. So clearly Dallas needs to get that pass rush even more stout, despite having acquired Gary and making their other moves that they've made on defense. Walk me through where you think this leaves last year's DFL most yards given up defense now that all the pieces of the additions and new play caller, these pieces have landed and have settled, Todd.
2: Yeah, it's funny to hear a lot of people say, man, if the Cowboys just finished 20th in defense, what a team they're going to have. I think the defensive guys get kind of insulted by that. Now, that would be a massive improvement, obviously, from last in the league and just about everything a year ago. But, you know, you talk to Christian Parker, you feel his confidence, you talk to the players, a full year of Quinnen Williams, a full year of Kenny Clark. You got Donovan Ezra-Rocker, the second-round pick, who's healthy. Siobhan Revel, the third-round pick from a year ago, healthy. The additions that they've made, Caleb Downs, they feel like they can have a better than the 20th defense in the NFL, for sure. And what this does is, and look, you're not asking Von Miller to be the Denver Von Miller, right? But you said it, that 9 sacks would have led the Cowboys. They want him to be a situational pass rusher at this point and help the guys already in the room and be a guy that a good sounding board for the guys as they try and learn what's going on. But there's a lot of confidence in what the Cowboys defense did in that first game and what they've done in practice. There have been times where Dak has looked really uncomfortable.
0: And that's because of the defense and not obviously because of the offense. So walk me through Christian Parker's scheme and how it fits what they've done roster-wise, because it is something he's never done before, coordinating a defense that needs to improve significantly for a team to have a chance to win it all, Todd.
2: Yeah, you're talking a 34-year-old guy who seems like he's been around forever. And it is funny that you say, you know, he's never called a defense in a game. It just doesn't seem foreign to him. Talking to people like that were on the sidelines at the game in Seattle, even keel the entire time, didn't ride any highs and lows of what they were doing. That's a positive sign for a 34-year-old guy. And I think what he's done, you know, you think, okay, he was with Vic Fangio. That's the defense that you're going to see stylistically. I think on the back end, that is going to be what you're going to see a lot from the Cowboys defense this year. But I think he's going to mix things up. He said in his first press conference with us, it's not going to be Vic Fangio's defense. It's going to be the Dallas Cowboys defense. And you've seen Quinnen Williams sign the extension, really had an excellent practice against the Rams, blowing up a couple runs. They believe he's going to be much better in his first full season with the Cowboys. So there's a lot of optimism coming from this defense. But what's going to happen that first game against the Giants, the third game against Baltimore and in Brazil, when it doesn't go well for them? That's where this team, you're going to see this defense. Do they truly trust it, or is it just something that we all feel good about here in Oxnard in August?
0: Todd Archer here on the Rich Eisen Show. He's chiming in from Oxnard, California. Cowboys camp for one more week, and then they're back at it in the Metroplex. So you mentioned Pickens has been the best player of training camp. Why? Give me your opinion on that and what this means moving forward.
2: I would go comfort level. Not only comfort level for the coaches and what they know what George can do after what he did last season, but comfort level for him. He was asked, why has it been so much better here for you in Dallas than it was in Pittsburgh? And he kept coming back to, I feel comfortable with the coaches. I feel comfortable with my teammates. It seems like everybody gets them. And I think there's an element, Rich, of this is the Cowboys. They've been around these situations before where not everything turns into a big deal. And everything becomes national. Well, it does become national news, but it doesn't become some earth-breaking thing. But I think everybody's kind of accepted George. He's accepted them. And you're seeing a guy really excel. And he knows, look, if he gets the contract from the Cowboys, which is what he wants, sure. And I think the Cowboys ultimately would like to do that, too. But he's also showing out for all the other teams, too, that might want to see, okay, he did it once. Can he do it again and can be a model citizen? I think from the Cowboys' perspective, that's a good place. Jerry Jones has talked about that's a good place for them to want to be.
0: Yeah, we had Rashawn Gary here last week, Todd, and he was talking about, because I brought up the way that the joint practice with the Rams ended the other day, where they all ran sprints afterwards, and yeah. The Rams were like making fun of him, it seemed like, a little bit, and Pickens is like, move on. Like, you know, this is none of your business. And Gary said that the players are the ones who are instituting these runs after practices, that they're the ones who are taking it into their own hands, and I found that one interesting.
2: Yeah, so. Absolutely, and it wasn't the first time. That happened on Family Day here in Oxnard when Shoddy had them all line up on the end line, and he called them all up. Okay, yep, we're going to go to the beach. Everybody's family meet us there, da-da-da. And the player's like, no, we want to run. So that's actually the second time that it's actually happened where the players have kind of led those post-practice sprints. And if you're a coach, that's what you love to hear, right? That's what you love to see, that these guys are taking ownership. And he's really talked about this leadership council that he's added, 11 players, offense, defense, special teams. I think for so long, Dak has been the voice around this team, and he's been like the Mikey in the Life cereal commercial. Like, nice. Hey, let Dak do it. You know, he'll try anything. Now he has other guys more than willing to stand up and be leaders and be accountable and tell people when it's not good enough. And I think that's what you've seen so far in training camp.
0: Where's the weakness on this team, Todd? I understand I'm mentioning a team that finished in last and second to last or last adjacent in so many categories last year. But where is it, the O-line? Like, what keeps the Joneses and Schottenheimer up a little bit right now?
2: I know we've talked about Von Miller. To me, it is still the pass rush. And until we see Von practice, I'll continue to say the pass rush. They feel confident that they've got enough guys, but it's one thing to say, oh, we've got 4, 5, 6 guys that can get you 5, 6, 7 sacks. I don't know. It's still, you know, when the Cowboys have been really good defensively in the last, well, heck, since I've been covering them, I guess, you've had Micah, you've had DeMarcus Ware, you've had these double-digit sack guys. I don't know if they have that on this defense, but if you look at Fangio's past and what he's had in Philadelphia, it's been a number of guys getting 5, 6, 7 sacks, not one guy getting 20 sacks and everybody else filling in. I'm still curious about the pass rush. You mentioned offensive line. Tyler Guyton seems to be answering the question at left tackle. I wonder if right tackle is a little bit of a concern for them right now, but they have a guy in Terrence Steele that's been a starter basically since his rookie year. They feel comfortable there, but I would say pass rush, and then you go injuries. Look, Dak has not played in consecutive full seasons since 2019. So that's something that is always going to be out there, especially as he turns 33. He's had some major injuries that we know of. But I would go pass rush, health, offensive line as the three worries that they should have right now.
0: Listen, I know Jerry's really feeling it, as well he should, about the Micah trade looking a year later, as good as it does for Dallas. And he has every right to sit here and go, hey, last year, you know, everyone thought I'd kind of lost it with the whole handshake thing. And now look at us now. But if, you know, and what's he talking about? Baby formula and crap shooting and all that sort of stuff last week. That was one of the sound bites of the summer. But yeah, baby shoes and crap shoots and whatever. But if you put sodium pentothal on the Joneses, would they want Tank Lawrence back? Would that be the one thing that they shouldn't have done, or that they just couldn't figure it out money-wise? Because

0: he's got a ring, and you're talking about pass rush. That guy, he certainly looked good on the Cowboys right now, Todd.
1: Yeah, and I think in their mind they have the next iteration of DeMarcus Lawrence, and his name is either Donovan Ezeraku or Malachi Lawrence, their first-round pick from a year ago. Now, you know, DeMarcus Lawrence is a tremendous player, all-around player, and I think after he had a couple double-digit sack seasons, he was around 6, 7, 8 every season here in Dallas. So, but where they missed him was the all-around ability. Of course, you'd like to have a guy like Donovan or DeMarcus on your team, but I think in their minds, it was just time to move on. And I think in DeMarcus's mind, it might have been time to move on as well. And it worked out for him. They were able to hug it out before the preseason game on Saturday.
0: Mm-hmm.
1: You know, the Cowboys, I don't think there's any regret about DeMarcus Lawrence, and I know there's no regret about the Micah Parsons trade.
0: None about Micah, huh? None at all.
1: Yeah. I mean, I'm sure the personnel people might feel differently because there's only so many of those guys on the planet.
0: Right.
1: But I think when you look at everything else that was surrounding that team last year at this time, again, I mentioned, you know, he's sitting down on the grass during practice. He's lying on the medical table during the game, preseason game. They knew where that was headed, and they felt like they had to move on. They weren't going to get a deal done. It was always going to be something. Remember, he went and got his back examined before he got traded to Green Bay. Cowboys were prepared for him to miss multiple weeks. Suddenly gets traded to Green Bay, and, man, that back felt a whole heck of a lot better.
0: Mm-hmm. Amazing how those things work out, huh?
1: Yeah.
0: Todd, thanks for the time. I appreciate you, rolling with the technical punches there, and I'm sure you can't feel the blood in your arm as you've been holding the phone for the last 10 minutes. Get yourself
1: like
0: a hat, Todd.
1: I got the shakes. I'm sorry.
0: Sunblock 50, man. Let's get you in good shape for the season, okay?
1: Appreciate it. Thanks, guys.
0: You got this. Todd, everybody.
2: Sir.
0: On the program.
2: I got to get Todd to follow here.
0: Dude.
2: I think was I already following?
0: Yeah. I know it's a Monday, Overreaction Monday.
3: Sure.
0: I'll be Overreaction Monday on a Tuesday.
3: Yep.
0: I'm telling you, man.
3: I'll tell you
0: what. He still thinks that Von Miller gets him closer, but still maybe not over the hump on pass rush. But how many times are you like, okay, Cowboys need some help in one aspect of the defense, and that maybe the back end is improving enough with Caleb Downs alone will give you the beats up front to get closer. Von Hunts comes up with another 7, 8, 9 sack season for them. That's more than what they had than yesterday.
3: Yeah, Von Miller's 9 sacks last year for Washington. His highest total since 2021.
0: I know, man.
3: He had a little bit of a rejuvenation back in those legs.
0: Yeah. It's great.
2: So
0: I think it's great. I think it's a great hire by the Cowboys.
2: If you let me pop a doc myself on this before all the Cowboy haters come out and say this. Von did have 9 sacks, but like I think at least 4 of them were against backup quarterbacks. You know, so a lot of people have already seen that like they're not giving the 9 sacks maybe the
3: asterisks.
2: Yeah, that's because that's what people do. So I'm just putting it out there. Okay. Like, yeah, he did. He had some backup quarterback sacks. You know, some were a quarterback where it was holding on to the ball a lot longer than they should have. But you know, the man's still a former Super Bowl MVP, and that knowledge that he possesses.
0: Bingo.
2: You can't put a price tag on that.
0: Leadership,
2: knowledge.
0: Swag.
2: Yeah.
0: OG.
2: And the fact that he's going to be able to supply them with some
0: chicken.
2: Good chicken. You know what I'm saying? That's raised right without all the chemicals. You know what I mean?
0: Actual chicken.
2: Actual is going to feed the
0: real
2: team
0: poultry.
2: Well.
0: I got
2: yeah.
0: Okay.
2: Real poultry. Weren't we supposed to get some of that, Rich?
0: We're still waiting on it.
2: To hit him back up.
0: Let's see if you get your shoes from the coach of Oregon.
2: I'm not even worried about that. It's my guy.
0: Okay.
2: That's my guy.
0: Our guy now. 844-204-RICH is our phone number right here the Monday after week one of preseason. Robert Saleh's coming up shortly.
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0: 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Your kid, right? Remember when you were a kid? Remember when you were a kid, gents? Everybody here in this room now, grown-ass man?
1: I'm still
0: remember
1: a kid.
0: You're in the backyard. You're dreaming about being a Major League Baseball player.
1: Yeah,
0: I did.
1: Buddy.
0: We're all doing that. I bet your boy Cage is doing that right now.
2: He was pimping home runs yesterday.
0: Okay, good to know. Good to know.
3: I dreamed about mixing
0: good
3: baseball.
0: To know. That's more about a window into your parenting than anything else.
4: Baseball.
0: But you're dreaming in the backyard.
5: Front yard and backyard.
0: You're standing at the plate. It's your Major League Baseball game. And the first pitch you see, you tank 449 feet away in Wrigley Field.
1: So sick.
0: That's what you dream of. You dream of that first pitch you see in your Major League Baseball career. You park 449 feet away since they've created these sorts of metrics. As you're dreaming in the backyard, you're like, okay, that would be just the third longest home run in a Major League Baseball player's debut since ESPN began tracking those home run distances in 2006. Only Jason Hayward and Aaron Judge hit one longer. That's what you dream of in the backyard. But wait, you're dreaming.
1: Wow.
0: You're dreaming. You're not stopping there. You're not stopping there. You're thinking, I'm going to get up in the next at-bat, and I'm going to start my career with not one but two home runs. I said two home runs in as many at-bats. That's what you're dreaming.
1: I said two!
0: And you're running around the backyard. You're creating the bases in your own head, and you're like, I'm going to go, and I'm touching them all. You got the high-pitched voice because you've got the announcer's voice in your head. You're narrating your own moments. And then you're like, while I'm dreaming, I'm just a kid in the backyard. I'm going to step up to the plate in my third at-bat. I'm going to hit a third home run. I'm going to start my career with not just one home run, not just two home runs, but three home runs, and that's a Major League record, and that's how I'm dreaming. I'm starting my Major League career. I'm getting goosebumps just even telling this story because it freaking happened this weekend. Man. It happened in Wrigley Field. As a St. Louis Cardinal stepped to the plate, Joshua Baez, ladies and gentlemen, called up just before the game. He had 30 family members in the stands in Wrigley Field, called up from AAA Memphis, and with his family in the stands, lived out that dream. Here is Chip Carey with the home run calls of all three blasts.
6: Swing and a high fly, belted, first pitch in the show, Baez homers. It is not supposed to be that easy. Unreal. Swing and a drive down the line. Did he do it again? That ball is gone. He's got two homers. Swing, drive, well hit right. Suzuki back. That is gone. It is gone. It is gone. Three homers for Baez. Major League history at Wrigley Field.
1: Oh, man, that's so cool.
0: I'm getting choked up. This would. I don't know the kid. I don't know him. I don't know his family. I just know that this is the dream of every child, every boy, every girl that wants to be a major leaguer. It happened. Unreal. And you want to know about how impressive this is? Apparently, Cubs fans cheered him.
1: That's amazing.
0: They gave him an ovation. And he's a Cardinal in Wrigley Field. That's the highest praise you could possibly get, where it's just like, okay, I hate you. I hate your team. I don't know you, but now you play for this team here. I automatically hate you. Oh, wait a minute. That's an impressive home run. I think they were throwing him back from the bleachers as well, because that's what they do, which is, by the way, good for him, which means he's got the baseballs. He doesn't have to horse trade for him.
1: Yeah.
0: Because it's the first time this has ever happened. And he homered 449 feet on his first pitch he saw from Matthew Boyd.
2: Boyd also threw it a first couple of times before, so he was kind of standing in the box, like, waiting.
0: Right.
2: Waiting. And then just connected.
0: Stroked it.
2: This kid tore up the minor leagues, 34 home runs in the minors this year. You could kind of see this coming. It was a question of if he was going to get called up
0: right.
2: this season. And, man, what a debut.
0: Hey, a Cardinal won the home run derby, and who knew this kid had his own home run derby in his first game? Mm. Unreal. The only thing missing in Wrigley Field was the woman in white standing up to make it happen. It is like the natural, except the kid's in his early 20s, not in his late 30s. Unreal. It truly
3: Rich
0: is like
3: Eisen
0: fairy tale stuff.
3: Advice.
0: And
3: if
0: I love this too. Triple A Memphis,
3: down,
0: which is where
3: it
0: he was from.
3: Might be time to call an audible.
0: His teammates are watching.
3: His at bat.
0: Did you see this?
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19: 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Earlier on the show, quarterback consultant Jordan Palmer. Titans head coach Robert Saleh. Coming up, ESPN Cowboys reporter Todd Archer. And now, it's Rich Eisen.
0: Hour number three of the Rich Eisen Show is on the air. First hour, we had Jordan Palmer on talking about all forms of quarterbacks in the National Football League, trying for jobs and trying to improve their standings, like these coaches, Sam Darnold and Joe Burrow and Bryce Underwood at Michigan. We went all the way down that road with him. And hour number two, Todd Archer joined about how the Cowboys have signed Javon Miller and everything else going there. If you missed the first 2 hours of the show, you can check it out on Disney Plus as soon as this show is over. There's our podcast version of the show as well. If you want to listen to us on demand, there's also our YouTube channel, youtube.com/Rich Eisen Show for all of that good stuff. Robert Saleh is about to join us here on the program for the Tennessee Titans. The preseason college football rankings are out for the Associated Press.
2: Okay.
0: Mm-hmm. Oh, isn't that interesting?
2: Oh, yeah.
0: Ohio State's number one. Okay.
22: Hey, look at number two, though.
0: Oregon. Okay, look at you.
22: Oh, wow. ducky, quack. God. Ducks.
0: All that has to happen is you zoom into the show. Awesome. You're a head coach, and you offer T.J. Jefferson
22: shoes.
0: By the way, it's not just shoes.
2: Not I don't think people understand. The Oregon PEs on the Jordans are some of the most coveted and limited edition that you could possibly get in the game. T.J. knew what he was doing. He's a veteran, classy veteran move. Well done. I'm jealous.
0: Okay.
22: I mean, you say that like I had it.
0: No, you're motive. Hey, listen, and Dan Lanning said he's sending you shoes, but you have to put Oregon's banner on the.
22: You know, I don't control the banner graphic of all your teams.
0: You got to put it. Penn State's banner into sort of like a dot. That's what he said. So
23: when anyway, the ducks quack, feed them.
0: Thank you. Georgia 3.
22: No pun intended.
0: Notre Dame 4. Texas 5. Indiana with 8 first place votes, but. Still not enough to crack the top five, but that's the Associated Press latest right there.
22: ND4.
0: You know, and then Ole Miss, Oklahoma. We got the top 10. Where's my school? Do we add anything? There they are.
22: Okay. Close, Rich.
2: What are you, 16?
0: 16.
22: Yeah, Penn State. 8%.
24: You'll be higher than that at the end.
0: Okay. All right. We just had Jed Fish on, Washington, 17 right there.
2: Love it.
0: Okay.
2: Ooh, LSU.
0: Penn State's right there, too. Yeah. Your former favorite team.
2: What?
0: Former favorite team. I mean, they're not offering you shoes.
2: Former,
0: yep. Matt Campbell's not offering your darn thing.
22: Well, next time he calls in, we got to rectify this.
0: Okay.
1: We were Penn State.
0: We were the good
1: ones. Wow. I mean, I'm dropping
0: them. Del Tufo could sometimes.
1: So I've been here. Right.
3: See what happens when he comes to work?
2: Yeah, when you work races? Like a month straight.
1: Great. See what? I get back to my form.
2: You're on it.
0: Right. We've got Robert Sala joining us here in a matter of moments. Tennessee Titans. Okay, ready? Last time I chatted with this man, I was sitting to his right. His son was to his left. We were watching the Nate Bargatze comedy show at the American Century Championship.
1: Yeah, you got it.

0: Listen, I'm just dropping names. Robert Sala, how are you, Coach? Good to see you, man.
1: I'm great. How you guys doing?
0: Good, man.
2: What's up?
0: Good, man. Look at you, man. I'm looking. This is this your new office? Is this what we?
1: Yeah. Got? You know what they? It's a hell of an office.
0: Okay. Hey. How was it for you? Listen, you've obviously been a head coach before, but of all places for you to stand on the sideline with a headset on for the Titans, there you were back where you coordinated defenses twice. How was this past weekend for you?
1: It was awesome, you know, to go back to that place and just get a chance to compete with what we feel is a championship caliber roster, and to take our young guys out there and, like I said, get a chance to compete. It was really cool.
0: And what was it like in terms of seeing, you know, friends, folks, you know, hugging it up? What do you got for me there?
1: All that's great. You know, like so much respect and admiration for all the guys there. Not only the coaching staff and ownership and all the scouts and GM, but the players too. You know, so it was great to see everybody. You know, it feels like, I mean, it was not even 8 months ago. But I think that we were playing Seattle in the playoff game. But it was good.
0: All right, let's get down to it for your team here. You had a nice long scoring drive on the offense with your ones. You know, Pollard popping it in there. Cam making some plays. He was trying to get Carnell Tate a touchdown, but that one got broken up. What was your takeaway from the couple of series that your ones had on that side of the ball?
1: Yeah, felt really good about the first series. Even though the way the second series started, it was pretty good. But, you know, things got away from us a little bit there in the second and third series with our first group, both offensively and defensively. But still a good chance to get out there, go compete, and recognize a lot of things for the first time. But definitely a lot of things that we can improve on.
0: Okay, and so with Cam now in the care of Coach Daboll on that side of the football, what have you seen already between when you first started breaking a sweat with Cam back in the spring to now that you're like, okay, I see the gradual improvement? What can you identify for me there?
1: Well, the biggest thing is just the constant communication. You know, they're constantly communicating. They're constantly talking about the different things that are happening, not only in practice, not only in the game, but in practice from drill to play to play. And, you know, so as long as the dialogue is strong and as long as there's open communication and honest communication, I think you're always going to find growth. And Cam, one thing about Daboll, he's not gonna sugarcoat anything. He's gonna tell you exactly where you are and what you need to get done and how you need to do it. And to Cam's credit, he's taking all the coaching, wants all the coaching, and he's attacking it with every fiber in his body.
0: Well, by the way, I mean the new the uniforms. They
1: aren't they sweet,
0: dude? I'm telling you, they are.
1: Home run.
0: They are. They are. Yeah. They're very Houston Oilers-ish, and I know that's the history. You know, when your kicker got out there, I said on NFL Network, "Is that Al Del Greco?" That's what I said because we were covering your game live.
1: They we've been talking about how they look in practice, and then to see them under the lights in San Francisco, just they really did. They outdid themselves, and all the little detail, you know, like the little guitar strings to represent Nashville being the music city. And but credit to the organization and the people that worked on the design. They hit an absolute home run.
0: Well, I mean, and so the photograph kind of threw me off right there. So my follow-up is, what will you allow to get out there about what Daboll is coaching Cam Ward up on hard? Like you said, that he doesn't sugarcoat anything. That is a fact. Anybody that he's coached up, from either Jalen Hurts in college to Josh Allen in Western New York, will tell you that. Jackson Dart, obviously, last year in New Jersey. But listen, he's a bit of a hard ass, which is probably one of the many reasons why you hired him. What's he telling him? Like, what's he?
1: Well, he's a truth teller. You know, like a lot of times in this day and age, where you know you'll find that these kids are raised to kind of coddle, in the sense that you know being honest with kids is kind of, you might lose a kid if you're too honest with them. So you got to sugarcoat everything and kind of coddle them. But you know, we've always taken the approach, Daboll too, that they'll respect you more if you tell them the truth. Tell them where they are. Tell them what they need to get done. Tell them whether they're right or wrong. And you know, you can't be afraid about, you know, we're not trying to make friends, but in the process, you're going to end up finding that yourself in a very honest, open relationship that gets the most out of each other. And I think that's where Daboll

0: hammering away on progressions, you're hammering away on technique, and you're just trying to be as detailed as you can and not losing sight of the most important thing, which is, again, I go back to our technique and fundamentals.
1: And then let's talk about tape. You're the kid you took at the top of the draft, the receiver from the Ohio State. I want to be respectful. What is the expectation level for him, Coach?
0: It's really the expectation. I know I'm sorry to Rich as such coach speak, but okay. It just get better, man. There's really no expectations. Like, I know at the end of the day we're all judged on results, but if you make that your daily process, you're screwed. So the expectation for Tate, along with the entire roster and everybody in this building, is that we attack every day as if it's our last. We find ways to get better. And we put our best foot forward when results are needed. And if we do that, we give ourselves a chance to have the results we want. But otherwise, if you're out there working in training camp with the idea that I got to chase results, you're not doing it the right way. And the good thing about Carnell and really this entire roster, they really have attacked the heck out of training camp. It has not been easy. We're at the hardest part of training camp now with having gone against San Francisco. We got a joint practice versus Seattle and then another one versus Chicago. So there's a lot going on, but at the same time, I think our young team is getting better every day.
1: Well, it's not your first rodeo drafting a kid out of Columbus for the first round for that position. Where does he stack up? Obviously, you've been around Garrett Wilson, you've been around some other terrific receivers in San Francisco as well. Where does Carnell Tate stack up in your mind?
0: You know, I'm not what's the saying that comparison is a thief of joy? You know, Garrett, for one, has established himself as an elite wide receiver in this league, has for a couple of years now. Carnell, he has all the promise to be a great receiver, but he has to go do it. And, to try to stack him up to what Garrett was and all that stuff up, I'm going to steer clear of that one, but what I will say is that Garrett has established himself as a elite tier one receiver, and if we can get that out of Carnell, that'll be pretty cool.
1: Okay, defensively, walk me through where you found this team from that side of the ball. That it's obviously your area, outside of being an HC. Where does this team look?
0: It looks good. You know, I like our front. You know, we got Jeff is a son of a gun.
1: Oh, he's been here.
0: Block it. He's
1: been
0: good.
1: Here. We treated him very with kid gloves. We didn't want to piss him off.
0: You don't. But he's relentless. He disrupts practice. He gets mad at me every day because I don't call sacks. I always tell him, we'll get sacks on Sunday. Keep the ball moving. But, John Franklin Myers being here, he hasn't practiced in a couple of days or in a week, but he's going to be, when he gets back, he's a handful. Jermaine Johnson looks awesome. He's on a mission. Really looking forward to seeing the season he has. Femi's one of our young guys. You know, we've got a lot of really good guys who grind. And again, we got a good mixture of young guys. You know, you got Femi from last year, who I just mentioned. We just drafted a kid in day three with Jackie Marshall, who's pretty good. And then we got some guys who are transferring from outside linebacker to this defensive end role, who are kind of showing, not to name names for purposes of competition, but. Mm-hmm. The D-line's come along nicely. I like our linebacker room. I love our safeties. Our corners are developing the way we need them to develop. You know, the one thing I'll say is the system is new for everyone. And we are unique in the sense that we're not as much man and match. And because of it, you know, it's hard to transition, you know, from one to the other. But to their credit, it's a smart defense, and they're learning every day.
1: By the way, do you like the joint practices more than the games? What do you think?
0: I love the joint practices.
1: Why?
0: I love them. One, it's a new stimulus in training camp. You know, training camp is supposed to be hard, and if you approach those practices the way you need to, I think it's you can maximize not only the mental part of it, but the physical part of it, which is what you're supposed to do. It should be exhausting. Practices are supposed to hurt. It's a great opportunity to callus, but it's also a chance for you to lean on different bodies, to go against different schemes, to go against different techniques, to continue honing in and working on your craft rather than just the redundancy of playing against one another, you know, your same teammates over and over and over and over again, which is great. But at the end of the day, football week in and week out is about different

0: bodies, different schemes, different techniques, and so to be able to get that work is, to me, it's gold.
1: Hmm. Do you mess with the other team, like, say, put them next to an electrical substation when they're practicing? Did that, anything like that? Did you do anything like that, Coach?
0: No? It gave us energy.
1: Hey, look at him.
2: All right.
1: Look at you with a wordplay right there. So you like the joint practices. I dig
0: love.
1: Love. Not just love. So would you be up for one fewer preseason game and more joint practices? Would you be up for something?
0: No.
1: Okay.
0: Because, and I'll say this, I think, and this is just my opinion, that if you remove the preseason games, you're really, really hurting the undrafted free agents and day three picks in terms of figuring out who the bottom of the roster is going to be. You know, that's where those guys get a chance to shine. You know, practice is practice. But there's nothing like those preseason games where the lights are on and they've got to go play and they've got to tackle and it's real. Some guys can be great practice players, but when the lights come on, they fade, and vice versa. The lights come on and they shine. And I think we would be doing a severe disservice to the development of the league with regard as it pertains to the day three kids and the undrafted kids as we remove these preseason games.
1: All right. In the last couple minutes I have with you, maybe your least favorite subject, which is you. So what are you going to focus on, or have you focused on, now that you got your second swing here at being an HC in the NFL, of your first experience that you're like, when I get my shot again, I'm going to do this, and that you've already implemented? What do you have for me on that?
0: That's a good question. Fair question, too.
1: Thank you.
0: You know, keep the main thing the main thing. You know, there's, you know, I always talk to the players about controlling what they've got full control over. And for me, I've got to practice what I preach. And so for me, it's just keeping the main thing, doing everything I can to put our players in position to be the best they can possibly be. You know, outside noise is outside noise, but focusing on the team, the roster, focusing on us, and giving everything I've got to making sure that the players are in the best position to succeed.
1: So is that something you weren't doing before?
0: No, you were, but, you know, self-admittedly, you know, when you look at the past, and I've said it before, I've been vocal with regard to, you know, trying so hard to control narrative, to keep a positive light around the New York Jets. It meant well. You know, I was trying my best to work with the people around the building, outside the building, to make sure that the messaging around the team, when you win, you're a winner, when you lose, you're a loser, and the narrative will be whatever that result is. And so focusing on our process, focusing on our players, focusing on us, is the only thing that matters. And if you want the narrative to change, you've got to win football games.
1: Well, at least they're not. Nothing's going to be outside noisy about your first opponent. Oh, wait a minute. You know, I mean, that's going to be something you're going to be asked about nonstop. So I might as well, if you don't mind my last one, take a swing at it here. You're opening up against the Jets. Is that going to be something that you're headset on? You're going to be a little bit more amped up.
0: Take a little more of those salt, smelling salts throughout the game.
1: I'm just asking.
0: You know what? You know, I've said it before. Like, Rich, you and I have spent enough time together that I think you know me. That I don't hold grudges, man. I'm grateful for what the Jets gave, the opportunity they gave me. It was a tremendous learning experience, a tremendous opportunity to be one of 32 coaches in the entire world. Like, I'm not gonna look at that and scoff. And you know, there was a tremendous learning experience in those 4 years. But I also look at it as, you know, I'm very blessed to be in this situation here. And then on the flip side, I mean, I really don't think anyone at the Jets in that building really gives two flying craps about me being here. You know, it's more about the Jets being the best team they can be versus the Tennessee Titans. Nobody's playing me, and I'm not playing them, you know. So it's so for me, like I said, I'm grateful, and my desire to win week one has everything to do with Tennessee starting 1-0 and nothing more.
1: You're the man. Great to see you again.
0: Always, man. Rich, hopefully I get to see you next year at the American Century, man.
1: Well, hopefully I'll be.

0: a better golf position than I was when I was.
1: I still think you were robbed.
0: Oh,
1: guys, just so you guys know, Rich, do you mind?
2: Coach.
1: Yep. So he's saying, was it That's Life, Frank Sinatra?
2: Correct, sir.
1: For karaoke. And completely robbed. Mm-hmm. I mean, by far, my son was just in awe. In awe. He's like, he had to win. He has to win. He has to win. I mean, it was one of the best renditions I've ever heard of that song from a non-Frank Sinatra lookalike or anything.
2: Thank
1: Rich, you got robbed.
2: I did.
1: You should have won it.
0: Who ended up winning? The Kachucks with their gold medals, man. You know?
1: You had no chance. No one had a chance. It was already predetermined. The vote was already counted. Recount. We want a recount, damn it.
0: Thank you, Coach. I appreciate you having my back, and I've got yours. You take care.
1: It was outstanding. I'm not sugarcoating. My son, I'm telling you, my son was like, that's BS, man. He should have won.
0: Yes, I told them that. Now it's confirmed.
3: All right. Second source.
1: I wish they recorded it. I'm telling you guys, it was outstanding. Outstanding.
0: Well, we'll find a copy. We'll make it. We'll make sure America sees it now, that's for sure. thanks for the time, man. Best to your son.
1: Appreciate you guys.
0: Robert Saleh, everybody. The Tennessee Titans. He says he doesn't sugarcoat it. He speaks the truth. That's it right there, man. It's the truth. You see, you got in my ear, and you're like, you love this guy.
3: I love this guy. I'm a big fan. Also, I do have video of your performance.
0: Fantastic. Wow. Well, why don't you post it?
3: Oh.
0: Send it to the Titans. Maybe they'll regram it.
3: Yeah,
0: they'll collaborate.
3: I had a source in Tahoe send me the video.
0: Oh, great. Yeah, that would be Susie, my wife. I imagine.
3: Actually, no.
0: Oh, really? Oh, geez.
3: Second source.
0: I don't know who that person might be, but I was great with Robert Saleh, everybody. Yeah. Fun stuff. I've got a four downs coming up.
3: Big fan. I like the Titans.
0: Oh, baby. Yeah, they were, what, three on my list of...
3: I like the Titans. They were my first sleeper pick.
0: Right. At the draft. Right.
3: Last month, yeah.
0: Cam Ward, baby. Let's go.
3: Yeah.
0: Robert Saleh. Good luck to him. 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Boy, man, I loved it when he said that I got robbed and you thought he meant golf.
3: I did.
0: I know. I saw it on your face. You're like,
3: golf?
0: All right, please tell me how
3: really?
0: Rich got robbed in golf.
3: Bad bounces?
0: No. He's talking about karaoke.
3: I was so excited for you.
0: Trust me. I wish he was talking about golf. All right, we'll take him. See, I saw the look on your face.
3: I know. I got my hopes up.
0: 844-204-RICH is the number to chat with us.
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0: back here on the Rich Eisen Show. Tua Tagovailoa looked terrible. For the Atlanta Falcons, on I'm not sugarcoating it.
1: No, you're not.
0: Look terrible.
1: I know.
0: Falcons look terrible.
1: It's rough
0: with him there. He dropped the second snap.
1: Yep.
0: And then the second possession, first down throw to Kyle Pitts, then three and out, eight snaps done. See you later. And finished. And it was brutal. Now. Was Drake London out there? Was Bijan Robinson out there? No. Was Jonathan Cooper and Nick Benito coming in on him unblocked?
1: Yeah.
0: Okay. Did Sean Payton play a whole bunch of ones in this game? Was Sean Payton ready to teach a lesson to the Falcons because he used to coach the Saints?
1: Man, Sean Payton was cracking on the empty seats.
0: Said that there were fans dressed as empty seats.
1: He was on one.
0: Oh, yeah. And I think he is, the Broncos looked great. They were salty. They were good. Stidham found Cortland Sutton on a 40-yarder to set up a gimme touchdown. R.J. Harvey touched it. McLaughlin touched it. They looked the part.
1: Yeah.
0: All of it. And the Falcons looked like they were sleepwalking. There's no other way to put it. Now, how does one evaluate that moving forward? That's up to Stefanski, and he gave the, we're going to get better, we're going to coach it better, we're going to do it better. And Tua had this to say afterwards.
2: Definitely not up to standard, not even up to par. You know, we'll start with the first drive. Was the second play, just being able to catch the snap, you know, little things like that. You know, just thinking about it, like, what we put out there is not a reflection of the hard work that we've put in the first 2 weeks, you know, into training camp, and it does no justice for, you know, the work that our coaches as well, you know, have implemented. So, you know, it starts with me. I got to be better with that. You know, I thought off of that play, we kind of got out of the rhythm. You know, I think we could have had a pretty decent play. Off of the screen, going to B-Rob, and kind of getting everything going from there. So, starts with me, and I got to be better. That's it.
0: Listen, the accountability is awesome to hear. Miami Dolphin fans will tell you they heard a lot of that. And there's really no way to evaluate it right now. He's kind of right. I mean, they didn't have their all the ones out there, which you could say is an excuse or not. So, listen, they're going to have to work on whatever they got to work on, if that is means anything, because Bijan Robinson is the engine. Bijan Robinson is the offensive player of the year front runner. Bijan Robinson is an all-pro and is an MVP candidate, and he wasn't out there. And if he's going to be out there next to Tua, which I think is going to happen in week one, when Tua is the starter there, because Michael Penix is only now a meme right now, pointing at Tua Tagovailoa, and everybody thinks that he's like, this guy's going to beat me out, as if that's what Penix is doing. It's so silly what this 21st century is like when somebody can be pig-piled on, like everyone's pig-piling on Tua right now. But when he goes to Pittsburgh, you know, they better bring a much better efficiency, and Bijan would be helpful, and Drake London being out there would be helpful, that because that's T.J. Watt, that's Cameron Hayward, they're all coming. Like Cooper and Benito were on, you know, on that one particular play that he had to dirt it just to avoid getting smoked. And then he was done for the night, which kind of stunk. I was kind of surprised. Like, maybe we could keep him out there, give him one more thing, as opposed to we're all talking about this, that the Falcons looked in trouble. And so I'm not going to go overboard here and say that Stefanski's going to flop, and so is Tua. And the Falcons are too. Off of two series without their all-world stellar, going to account for what? 40% of the yards?
1: Probably.
0: Player. Wasn't out there. Tua can play quick. If Tua plays quick and hits people that are schemed open, they can be really good. Now, you could say that about every quarterback, but Tua's got ability. Sometimes his, and this is what Mike Robb was talking about, that his unavailability is the problem, and every single time that he's out there, you're thinking this could be his last snap. Which is why, you know, you want to play quick with him, or he might speed himself up. Because he knows it too. Which is the danger of hiring him.
3: Yeah.
0: And starting him. So.
3: But the upside is, leads the league in passing.
0: He could light it up in that building too, which is where he's comfortable. He did last year when he was on the Dolphins, right? He's had like a 4-touchdown game there. I guess you covet what you see. And the Falcons saw that. And, you know, that's where he once found Devontae Smith to, in a walk-off touchdown for a national championship.
1: 3 years ago, he threw 4,600 yards and led the league in passing. Like, he led the league in quarterback rating the year before that.
0: Right.
1: There's a good player in there.
0: Mm-hmm.
1: Can he stay healthy?
0: Right.
1: So, quick decisions.
0: I
1: don't know. I don't want to judge too quickly.
0: Two possessions.
1: Yeah, I don't want
0: to. It's not an evaluation make, but it was brutal.
1: Yeah.
0: And the Broncos looked terrific.
4: They did.
0: They looked like salty and ready to roll. Picking up where they left off.
1: Yeah, but the Chiefs are favored in the West.
0: I hear you. Somebody called and said they're going to go 12-5. I don't know how many Broncos win-loss games you've had here on the program. Not many. Two. A 13-4 Martin in Colorado and a 12-5 Derek in Missouri.
1: I'm still on Denver to win the West. I want that on the record.
0: I wouldn't be surprised if they do. Philadelphia Eagles, baby. It's time for a Four Downs on their upcoming season. Hit it, please.
5: Four Downs with Rich.
6: Here we go.
7: Why did you touch me?
0: All right. It's now time for my season preview, Four Down style, of the Philadelphia Eagles. What? They're your NFC East division champs.
4: Whatever. Let's get to it.
1: Whatever he said.
0: First down.
5: First down.
0: Yet another new play caller.
1: Mm-hmm.
0: Yet another. And it's not just the team. It's for Jalen Hurts, too. Pop it up. Look at this, man. Jalen Hurts, the only same coordinator year to year that he's had since he showed up on the campus in Alabama is Shane Steichen, 21-22. That's it. This is the fifth straight year that the Eagles have a new play caller. Now, every other year, the play caller leaves to go coach somewhere. So, congratulations, Sean Mannion. You're going to be an HC somewhere. I was thinking of saying, can he be the Mannion of his domain?
1: Look at you.
0: You know, that's what I was thinking of.
1: I think you should have done that.
0: You know, but it's yet another new play caller because it's for Hurts, too. Every year, it's somebody new with a new set of eyes. Now, last year, what we did last year, we're going to be able to keep it up. Nope. Now, then you fire that guy, and it's like, can we catch the same jet stream that we had 2 years ago when we went to the Super Bowl and either won it or lost it? I don't know. You're hearing it's Hurts is faster. He's playing faster. He looks slimmer. He looks ready to go. I mean, you're hearing all that stuff. And you're hearing that maybe he'll be under center more. And we'll figure out what that means. And a tush-push is still there. Until we start seeing it, we have no idea how it's going to work. That's first down.
5: Second down.
0: We're talking about, you know, 2024 greatness for the offense. Can the defense get back to that, too? You know? Jahad Campbell might be green-dotted now that N'Kobe Dean decided to go. You know, he didn't play for Dallas. Where did he wind up? Where did N'Kobe Dean wind up? Remember that? Dallas wound up?
4: I don't remember where he went.
0: No, he's in Vegas, is he not?
4: Oh, right.
0: Right?
1: Yep.
0: So
4: we got Vaughn Miller, though. We're fine.
0: I know that. But this is about the Eagles. Their secondary, their front line, I mean, they're big and they're fast. They added Reek Woolen to, you know, Quinyanimo Bay and Cooper DeJean, right? They have those two massive tackles, a freshly paid Jalen Carter and also Yeah. Jordan Davis.
3: A lot of money.
0: Who's going to rush the passer a little bit here? Zach Bond is going to be green-dotted, too, potentially. They're going to be the guy. You know, Vic Fangio is pleading the fifth, having fun, all that sort of stuff. But can the defense get back to their greatness as well? Because they dropped off last year, too.
4: Slightly.
0: Third down.
6: Third down.
0: A.J. Brown is gone. Okay. So could the Eagles actually be without drama? Unless it wasn't him. Unless it wasn't him. Although he did say he would say things just sometimes to just stir things up.
1: Well, that's because what the team needed.
0: Dude, is drama the Philadelphia Eagles'

0: oxygen or it's not. Right? Okay? Because this guy, who's the HC, either has his finger squarely on the pulse or he is just somebody who's just trying to play whack-a-mole and keep the leaks from springing.
1: Right.
0: You know? It's every year you're wondering that about the Philadelphia Eagles. When it comes down to it, adversity hits, and then somebody says something. Invariably, it was A.J. Brown reading a book or saying something from his locker, and everyone's talking about his relationship with the quarterback, and it's not on the same page anymore. Which brings us to fourth down. It's Jalen Hurts all the time, time again. That's what time it is. What time is it? It's Jalen Hurts all the time, time again. That's it.
1: Yep.
0: This guy, he has played some of his best football in the biggest games for the Philadelphia Eagles, and it still doesn't matter when it's time for him to start playing again. And it doesn't matter for a lot of people.
1: He should have a statue to
0: him. He's got to be going somewhere else at this point in time. It's really his problem. It's his fault. He's never healthy enough. It's this, that, the other thing with him. Or he's amazing. And he's also the perfect guy for Philadelphia. He's never going to add fuel to the fire. He's never going to say something that makes a four-alarm fire a five-alarm fire. He'll give you something that sounds like he just took it straight from a fortune cookie that makes no sense. You know? But one thing that he was going to give you is just an intensity at being prepared, one would think, unless he's going off script and he's doing his own damn thing. You hear, I don't think we will ever know what's been going on with the Philadelphia Eagles whenever it's going south. And their version of south is winning the division and having all the Eagles fans freak out saying, do we have a chance at the Super Bowl?
2: We are who we are.
0: I don't, like, obviously, Saquon bouncing back would be another storyline here.
1: Right.
0: I mean, when you're 2,000-yard guy, obviously, getting half that is a fallback. Bounce back to offensive line. Can it stay healthy?
1: Wide receiver.
0: Protect. Who is going to take over for A.J. Brown? Devontae Smith's a wide receiver one, but they got Wicks.
1: Right.
0: And they've got Mekhi Lemon, just to name two. Okay. But it's still Jalen Hurts all the time, yep. Time again.
1: I agree.
0: And that's my four downs on the Philadelphia Eagles.
3: I like that. I think you hit it all pretty good.
0: I try my best with these four down situations.
3: You do a good job, Rich.
2: We are the team. We're all we got, and we're all we need.
0: Thank you.
1: That's it.
0: That's, you know what I mean?
1: We're all we got.
3: Yeah, probably.
0: And fans are just like, what does that mean? Just let's win. And then he wins more than not.
3: Yeah.
0: You know what I'm saying?
3: I don't understand. You know how I feel about the Eagles, but I kind of feel the flip on Jalen Hurts. I don't understand this narrative around him. I don't understand why people don't look at him as being one of the best quarterbacks in the NFL. You do a top 10 list. If he's on the top 10, he's at the bottom of every list. You know, look at what the dude's accomplished. So what, 11 different play callers and he's still?
0: It's crazy.
1: The best player in both Super Bowls.
3: Both Super Bowls. Probably should have two Super Bowl MVP awards,
1: right?
3: You know, it doesn't make sense the way he's characterized, why other people keep getting these passes. On these quarterback lists, it's.
4: Yeah, my need one more.
0: Oh wait!
4: Oh, all right, we'll get one more.
0: All right,
5: you have one more. I did not.
3: That was a late one coming.
0: Oh yeah.
6: Can double drop.
0: That's because Hoskins just thought of it, and I just greenlit it, or Kelly greenlit it.
5: Oh, hang on.
0: How many balloons is Carl Anthony Towns going to send TJ?
5: Oh,
3: listen, man.
0: Wow. He's got married. He's a champion.
5: He's feeling over the weekend.
0: He got married in Malibu over the weekend.
5: Right. Congrats.
0: He's feeling it.
3: We're trying to have a professional segment here. Trying to be a professional. Dude. Trying to put my feelings
0: to the
3: side.
0: Here's what you need to figure out right now.
3: Do this.
0: The Cowboys have the Eagles twice, as we all know, every year. You got them on Thanksgiving. You also got them in Philadelphia, as we know, every year. You're feeling good about your team. You need
5: what
0: to figure
5: you
0: out.
5: Send
0: you, need,
5: him?
0: You need to figure out.
3: I don't care about none of that. You responded already, Rich.
5: Bust the budget.
0: You need to figure out. You need to figure out what you're sending to Madison
1: Square
0: Garden.
1: Exactly. What are you sending him?
3: Didn't
0: Susie come up with an idea for that you bailed out on that she was ready to actually send it to the
3: garden?
0: None
3: of these ideas were great. I'm going to be honest with you.
0: Oh,
3: like I can't compete with that, right. So I'm not going to try to.
1: Go for it. You had Jalen Hurts eighth, Rich, in your top 10.
0: Okay. I love him. I at least put him in the top 10. I don't think he cracked the top 10 in Jeremy Fowler's.
1: He's not in
3: that's what I'm saying.
1: Not on all the lists.
0: All right, let's take a break.

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0: 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Everybody. Speaking of SoFi. How'd that Ty Simpson pick look by the end of the day on Saturday?
1: I text Brock Manette immediately. I was like, because the other day, Rich, you were busy. Georgia-Alabama highlights were playing, or the game was playing before I came to work. And I came and I told Brockman, I was like, you know, I'm watching this game and I'm thinking, maybe Ty Simpson wasn't a bad pick.
0: Are you on high register?
1: I'm just, I had to go higher, but I saw him make some great throws in
2: Orlovsky victory lap over the weekend.
0: What do you mean? Is that what it is?
1: About him?
2: He was all about him, yeah.
1: Listen, yeah.
2: During the pre-draft.
0: As you heard, Jordan Palmer saying in the first hour that preseason week one, you're going against, you gotta pump a brake on saying this guy's
2: the expectation
0: man or whatever.
2: Is that you do.
0: It's like Garrett Nussmeier went out there for the Chiefs. He went 13 to 19, 98 yards. Yep. But Ty Simpson looked.
2: Yeah, he was kind of the star.
0: I mean, well, he just looked like he's been there and done that in the Rams system forever, which is why they hired him. That's why they drafted him, is that they looked at him and they're like, he's going to be he's exactly what we're looking for our offense. He'll fit right in. He gets it. He'll get it right away. He's got a sixth sense for what we want. 21 to 25, a 190, two touchdowns, a passer rating of 125. And then most importantly, again, this may just be like, hey, we've got to get him the reps when he can get any reps because, you know, in success, he's getting zero reps. He's going to get zero reps once September hits, all the way through to hopefully, you know, their mini camp next year when they're looking at another trophy in the case with Stafford leading the way. But Stetson Bennett came out second in terms of playing time. They gave it all. I mean, he went 4 of 6, and at this point in time, he's 2 on the depth chart. You got to wonder: is Simpson potentially going to pop over him?
2: Exactly.
0: And would you go into the season where everything is set up, the table is wired, you got the dice in your hands, and you are going to hit the point? And you're going to go into that table-wired situation with a rookie?
2: Oof, that's tough.
0: Or Stetson Bennett, who's never really done it.
2: Also tough.
0: Which is, you kind of like, this is what Ty Simpson had to say afterwards.
3: I definitely felt more comfortable than I ever had in a game. But, you know, I also didn't know what to expect. First NFL game, first live NFL, you know, against NFL teams. But once that first drive kind of, you know, got done with, I was like, all right, like, yeah, this is just like playing in the backyard in Martin. But, you know, guys did a great job. So happy for our team. And, you know, on to next week.
0: That's coaching and scheme. Again, you know, when Drew Aller said after having a very nice night on Thursday night, I was comfortable and I was, you know, not anxious because of my preparation and my coaching. You're going to give a tip of the cap to Mike McCarthy on that. You have to tip your cap to McVay. Like he had 7 different receivers too.
2: Yep.
0: Like he's been back there playing with these guys forever. We'll see what happens in the next couple of weeks. But the bottom line is check that box to start it all off. Or there will be water skiing behind all these yachts here in Los Angeles, huh? Unreal.
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0: hard to do at this level. But again, he's still got first step quickness. He still understands angles. He's still got a great assortment of counter moves. And again, our plan to use him, we think, will help him be very, very functional. You know, he's not going to play 60 plays a game. That's not what we're looking for. He's going to get the snaps that he gets, and he's going to make us better. And hopefully we are playing a lot of games with the lead, and he, along with those other guys I mentioned in that room, will go out there and hunt together.
1: Yeah, he can make a big impact in a short amount of time. You know, he didn't need to play, like he said, from, you know, start the game and be out there. When you need a sack, a third down, a third and long, you put Von Miller out there, you're going to be all right.
2: Right, especially if you're playing with the lead, like they expect to do with that, you know, all the offensive power that they have. They're expected to have opportunities for him maybe to close games, and that could put him in a really good position, could put the team in a really good position, but they got to go out there and get that lead. When the rankings come out, college football's right around the corner. 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

0: healthy he's going to be. You know, I know he's on track to come back week one. If that dude's available, the offensive line plays a little bit better than it, you know, it normally has. I know they've made a couple additions to the offensive line this offseason. They could be a tough team. Again, I don't think that they're going to make this NFC East take the division this year, but I think that they're going to compete. I think that they're going to be a tough out. And a lot of that has to do with the fact that John Harbaugh has the understanding, the know-how, what he's looking for, how these players need to go out there and compete. And the fact is that he's got so much success and such a great track record, I think the players, the buy-in's easier, right? That's mm-hmm. what we always look for, right, is the buy-in there. Well, when you have a guy that's got the skins on the wall like John Harbaugh does, I think the buy-in is a lot easier. Is there buy-in in Cleveland when it comes to the QB? That's next on Game Night.
1: Camp to camp, team to team. For Kyler Murray, he is in the best spot maybe in the league in terms of dudes who are trying to get paid. 23 days until kickoff. 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

0: they might be scared because they're moving senior day from the end of the season against Michigan to week one against Ball State. Hold on. Why is that, Ryan? You don't want the spotlight at the end of the year. You're nervous things maybe won't be going well at that point in the season when the Wolverines come to Columbus. Here's what Ryan Day said about moving senior day to week one, something that I don't think anyone's ever done in college football.
1: When we look at all the things that go on that weekend, the way things have changed, there's some things that we thought about. And I think the first thing was we want to keep that game, the much of that game, the focus on the game. And the more distractions we have, there's already enough distractions during that week. And so this was just one more thing that we felt like we could move. Then when we started to look at just the way that college football is now, recognizing seniors, someone like Brandon Ennis is maybe a little different than Earl Little. And so we thought about maybe moving it up a week. And then we said, well, why don't we just recognize all the seniors at the beginning of the year, let them know how much we appreciate everything they've done, and then kind of, move on with the season. And sort of a different way to look at it.
0: Sure, Ryan. You're a 13.5-point favorite in the game of the year line against Michigan, who now has Kyle Whittingham as the head coach, another year of Bryce Underwood. Really creative offensive mind calling the plays. Sure, you're going to move it to week one because you want to focus on Michigan. No, that sounds like you're scared. You don't want the spotlight on your team. I think that's a weird move. And if I'm Ohio State, I would have to think, of course, we want senior day to be when we play Michigan. We don't think that they're a threat. We're going to celebrate. We're going to do our thing, and we're going to move on to the college football playoff. They're still a playoff team. I'm not acting like they're not going to make the playoffs. I just don't think they're as like this team with armor that can't be knocked down, like they're being treated in the betting market. Finally, a team that used to be Ohio State that is not in my top 10 is the Alabama Crimson Tide. They have a battle at quarterback. Their OC, Ryan Grubb, updated us on where we stand between Keelan Russell and Austin Mack in Tuscaloosa.
2: We're close. I mean, we're getting close to game week, so I would say, by next week we'll have to make that call. I'd say it like this. I said in the meeting room the other day, I think we hit a lull as it was kind of like the look around phase, like what's going on right now. And I think they got through that now. They broke through that with the scrimmage. And I feel like, always coach quarterbacks to be playing with blinders on. Just focus on you, the things you need to improve. And I think we lost sight of that a little bit for a few practices. And been really, really impressed, especially today on some move the ball situations where both guys were able to just hone in on the things they need to do better. And didn't get stuck when it didn't go perfect and were able to keep us moving. So we're getting there.
0: The longer this thing goes on, it just feels like it's going to be Keelan Russell in this situation. Win total for Alabama is 8.5. I know a lot of people like Phil Steele are bullish on a bounce back for the boys in T-Town. I don't hate looking at it from that contrarian point of view. I think Kalen DeBoer is an awesome coach. I just question if the SEC is the right fit for what he wants to do. Keelan Russell is the upside play, and he played better in the spring game. He's a five-star. He's more mobile. Former Elite 11 MVP. Well, Austin Mack, he transferred from Washington with DeBoer when he took the job here. He's bigger, has a bigger arm, feels like the safer move. I don't know if Kalen DeBoer can play it safe. He's 20-8 right now. I will point out Nick Saban was 19-8 after 2 years. DeBoer went 25-3 at Washington. There's only 6 players left from the Saban era. They lost a lot to the NFL last season and in the portal. They tried to use the portal to replenish the system with a lot of high-talent guys, but they got bullied by Georgia and Indiana on the line of scrimmage last year. Unless that's fortified, I don't think it matters who plays quarterback. But the longer it goes on, I think it's Keelan Russell because it was Austin Mack's job to win. He hasn't taken it. I think they go with the upside play in Keelan Russell. And I lean under 8.5 on the tie.
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0: What to do in fantasy football with Tyler Warren and Kyle Pitts, two of the intriguing names at tight end. That coming up in 15 minutes on the show, plus a little three up, three down, previewing the baseball card for Tuesday, getting ahead of myself here on a Monday, Tuesday with Major League Baseball. I've got a few plays I like, threw them up at VSiN.com/picks. We'll break all that down and more coming up in the final hour of the program. But football season's here, which means it's time to load up. And at this point in the preseason, it feels like everyone loves the Cincinnati Bengals. I love the Cincinnati Bengals. And normally I get scared when a team I love is trendy. I don't care this year. I am all about Cincinnati, and I believe our next guest is riding the same Bengals wave that we are here on Cashing Out. He's Marco D'Angelo, Wager Talk co-founder, at Marco in Vegas. You can find him on X. And he joins us now on Cashing Out. Are you like me, Marco, when you latch on to a team and you go, God, that's good value, and then you hear everyone else is on, you get a little bit nervous? I'm normally like that, but in this case with the Bengals, I'm all the way in and I don't care.
19: Yeah, Cincinnati has become the trendy pick, and it's why not? I mean, this team, you look at what they've done over the last several years. The big if, and that's the problem when you take Cincinnati, is we need to keep Joe Burrow, healthy. Now, for me to

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9: You know, baseball is a weird sport, man, because you can be a guy who's doing everything right, pulling all the right strings all season long, and then you do one bonehead thing, and you got me questioning if you really know what you're doing. Welcome back into the show. I'm Dustin Sweetelson. You're locked into VSiN, the sports betting network. But earlier in the night, we had the Chicago Cubs walk off the White Sox 7-5. And the reason I bring that up is Will Venable is your favorite for American League or Manager of the Year, I should say, American League Manager of the Year, minus 160. Chad Tracy's the second shot at 3-1. Kevin Cash, Tampa Bay, plus 460. And in case you missed it in the game, we had extra innings, and in the top of the 10th inning, Craig Counsell opted to walk Murakami to set up a force, and ultimately the Cubs get out of that situation. We go to the bottom of the inning, and there's the runner on second to begin, and Pete Crow Armstrong's the first batter. And for some reason, with Hagen Smith pitching, Will Venable, your favorite for AL Manager of the Year, opts to pitch to PCA, your potential MVP, and he hits a home run, his second of the day. It's his 30th of the year, so he's 30-30 on the season now, has a chance to go 40-40 this year. But the more I think about it, the more I don't understand. What was Will Venable thinking there? Why wouldn't you attack the rest of the lineup? Why would you go after a guy who's the best hitter on the team there when you can set up a force and all of a sudden a ground ball could get you two outs and get you out of this situation, go to another extra inning? The more I think about how that went down, the more I don't understand it. And maybe it's worth considering Chad Tracy for American League Manager of the Year at 3-1, because I think his narrative is pretty well built and that number feels good. You can't do it off of one game, obviously. Will Venable has been at the forefront of this turnaround, but at the same time, it's like, has he done more than Chad Tracy's done since he took over with the Red Sox? They've certainly had some issues lately, but I don't know if that number's correct. I feel like it should probably be like Venable's minus 120, 110, Tracy closer to 2-1 range, but either way, that's just what I'm thinking now. Just realizing in the moment, why would you pitch to PCA? That just can't happen there. And essentially, Will Venable's managed his way out of a win opportunity at Wrigley Field on Monday night. With that, we'll put the baseball to the side for a little bit here. We'll do more with it on with Jeff Erickson coming up in 13 minutes on the program. But want to play a little too higher, all right, all right, all right. And if you rewind the tape a year ago, I was not buying what everyone was cooking with the Denver Broncos here. And now a year later, I think

0: Joe Musgrove has to be key to that. They're going to get him back either this week or next. He's a different pitcher than all their other starting pitchers. They need someone like Musgrove to make a playoff run.
1: 20-1, by the way, NL pennant. If someone else knocks the Dodgers off first, like with their bullpen, it's not crazy. But again, I swore off doing this. I'm not going to do it. Let's go to the NFL. The Colts with some issues at receiver. Alec Pierce doesn't sound like he's going to be ready for week one. Josh Downs dealing with some injuries as well. They went out and they signed Keenan Allen on Monday night. What's your perspective of what Allen brings to the table for Indy?
0: He brings target-stealing skills. If you have Josh Downs or Alec Pierce or Tyler Warren even, adding Allen is not a friendly move for you. I know the Colts needed a third receiver. I get this, especially because of the Pierce issue. The Pierce thing, I think, is pretty serious. And, you know, they signed him to, you know, a multi-year deal. So I kind of think that it's an issue there where he won't be ready for the start of the season. I think they want to be able to make sure they have him for the long haul, given how much they paid for him. It's best for them not to rush him back. But if you had Ladd McConkey last year, you know what Keenan Allen can do to other receivers on that, because you know he'll be that security blanket that the quarterback will be looking for. Plus, I don't know what version of Daniel Jones we're going to see still for this Colts team, too. My vibes on the Colts were actually fairly negative going into this season. I still feel like I want to bet some unders on the Colts win totals. Allen doesn't move the needle as far as that goes. It gives them a healthy guy, which is fine. But it all starts with Jones and his mobility and whether that core, receiving core, is good enough to support that there.
1: Yeah, I'm with you. I think it's a 6-7 win team. I kind of like the under as well, although I do like Tyler Warren futures, just his season-long yardage prop. That's one direction I'm leaning as well. Before I let you go, you have one play on the baseball card for Tuesday. Cardinals and the Reds. What are you going to do here?
0: So I was talking up Kyle Leahy earlier there. We're going to go with this here. Kyle Leahy versus Andrew Abbott. I know the Cardinals struggled again to put a ton of runs up against the Reds today. They couldn't pull away from the Reds, so the Reds won in extras on that one there. So we got to the over because of the extras. But I like the under at 8.5 in this one for the most part going for this game as well. I think Leahy's going to shut down the Reds. Reds, dude, I'm a Reds fan. You know, I just watching them on a regular basis, I don't buy this offense a whole lot there. You know, Ellie De La Cruz hasn't had a long ball in a while. Sal Stewart is great, but after that, I don't feel compelled to watch him that much.
1: Well, we feel compelled to watch you every day. It's Prop Points, 1 p.m. Eastern, right here on VSiN. He's Jeff Erickson. Check him out on X, at Jeff_Erickson. Appreciate the time, as always, my friend.
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1: Back at Cashing Out, I'm Dustin Sweetleton. Thanks for hanging out with us, however you may be tuning in. SiriusXM Channel 158, YouTube TV, the VSiN Watch app, and radio affiliates across the United States of God Bless America. Still to come on the program, Dave Ross, VSiN by the Books, explains what you need to be doing with the Dallas Cowboys in week one. Jonathan Von Tobel, questions surrounding the Green Bay Packers this year in the futures market. Plus, you will hear from Jeff Hafley later on in the show with his roster this season, where they are one of the favorites to have the fewest wins on the season. And I got to tell you, I feel like they're trying for it. I feel like that's the objective. That is the goal for the Miami Dolphins this year, former DC of the Green Bay Packers, as he sets the foundation for what the Dolphins are to become. I do believe the goal is to be as bad as possible to have your choice of quarterbacks in the upcoming 2027 NFL Draft. Plus, we'll do a little three up, three down, previewing the baseball card for Monday. And right now, though, we have to talk a little college football, because this Monday featured the AP Top 25 poll dropping. And that's where we begin with the first of the week edition of the Campus Crawl. And the AP Top 25 comes out. Ohio State is your number one team in the country. I understand why the voters did that. They just kind of plug and play based on year and year in and out, and Ryan Day's back and Julian Sayin's back. So the Buckeyes have to be the number one team in the country. That makes no sense to me. I don't believe they are. I think that is a ridiculous statement, just because Ohio State perennially is always a tough recruit, always has a ton of pieces coming in. I think the landscape has changed. And I think the idea of Ohio State just always reloading, always having guys to step into roles and hit the ground immediately and be dominant, not just good, dominant, I don't think that's necessarily true. Sayin, I think he's better than he gets credit for at times, but maybe a little bit overrated if you're someone who is an Ohio State fan. Jeremiah Smith is there, and he is a superstar, but there's questions around him. Brandon Innes' numbers, for a guy who's been around for a while, they're not crazy. You also have Chris Henry Jr., who you're relying on a true freshman to just make an impact immediately. And, oh, by the way, Brian Hartline, the guy that recruited all these big recruits, the guy who coached up all of these elite receivers that are spread throughout the National Football League, he's gone. He's the head coach of the USF Bulls. Are we sure that Arthur Smith knows how to maximize these guys? I just think there's a lot of assuming involved. And when you look at the defense specifically, Arvell

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0: from a year ago. Sure, some of those defenses will improve, but a lot of guys not great at defending tight ends. Eight of their games will be versus bottom 10 defenses versus tight ends. And then Kyle Pitts, it wasn't until Kirk Cousins took over after week 12, really week 13, where he went off. Weeks 1 to 12, 4.5 catches, 41.7 receiving yards per game, one touchdown. Week 13 through 18, 6.5 catches, 78.2 yards per game, and four touchdowns for Kyle Pitts. I just don't think Tua is going to be able to get him the ball. I go with Tyler Warren all day long. Now let's go to Money Moves. JVT on the air everywhere earlier in the day. He had this to say about Jordan Love and the Packers this season.
1: So is this going to be another year in which this balance or this offense lacks balance, where they're going to rely on the explosivity of this passing attack and Jordan Love? And while I do think Love is very good, you do have to be a little worried because, yes, Love ran for 3,700, or excuse me, passed for 3,700 yards, threw for 27 touchdowns and 6 interceptions. He was second in EPA per play among quarterbacks. Turnover with the play rate was better last year at 2.6%, but a potentially weaker wide receiver room could be a slight problem. Romeo Dubs is gone. I think you question whether or not investing in Christian Watson is the way to go. He played in just 10 games last season, 10 or fewer in two of the last three seasons, I should say. Most played in the year 2024, it was 15, so maybe that's going to be the case as we move forward. You never want to assume injury, but it's been part of Watson's story up to this point. Matthew Golden is solid. He had 46 targets last year. And then, of course, Tucker Kraft coming off the ACL injury. That is, I think, going to be a slight question. Was just cleared for 11-on-11 drills, but is he going to hit the ground running right away? I think that's going to be a question. Maybe by the end of the year you're going to be fine. But that's all, right? All of this comes together at the beginning of the season. It's Micah Parsons coming back. It's Tucker Kraft coming back. You have a lot of serious issues injury-wise that guys have to ramp up and be better. So maybe by the end of the year they're going to be effective. But you get off to a slow start.
0: Yeah, he's 100% right. No Micah Parsons, no Jeff Hafley. The defense carried them for a large portion of last year. They still have weapons on offense. I know they lost a couple receivers, but Watson's back. Golden's in his second year. Jaden Reed has popped at times. They have plenty of backups. Savion Williams, Bo Melton, who played in the past. But if the defense isn't what it was a year ago, I can't believe in this team. I would have to lean under 9.5 wins on Green Bay in 2026. How about MVP? What do the numbers say we should be looking at? That's next on Cashing Out.
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6: 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You won't want to miss any of the action as it's Sporting KC versus St. Louis City SC, and you can catch it all right here as it's brought to you on Sports Radio 810 WHB by Blue Cross and Blue Shield of Kansas City and Central Bank of the Midwest.
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0: operate. It's one of those situations where, as the experience has stacked on year after year, Dak Prescott has started to operate at a level really, I think, only second to Matthew Stafford at times in just running an offense, having full command of everything. And, oh, by the way, in this offense, he's got one of the best 1-2 wide receiver combos that will make him look good. CeeDee Lamb, George Pickens, two diverse guys, play different roles in this offense. That'll certainly help the numbers for Dak, 14-1 for MVP. But can Dallas win the 12 games necessary? That's the question. Has the defense improved enough to do so? That is my bugaboo as far as betting him for MVP. Now, I am bullish on the Chicago Bears. I don't think 11 wins was a fluke a year ago, but I also don't know if they get back to 12. I don't know if they add another win onto last year's resume. 10 or 11 feels about right to me, which is, you know, win total of 9.5, why I lean slightly to the over. I wish the price was better on Caleb Williams at 12-1, but if people are believing that regression's coming, I don't really buy that. The schedule is a little bit harder than last year. Last year was still third hardest schedule in the league based on the prior year's win-loss records. But what if Chicago wins a brutal division and it's just a battle and Caleb Williams makes so many big-time throws in the fourth quarter again? I think Chicago, even at 10-11 wins, should have Caleb Williams in the mix for MVP. I don't think he needs to rely on the fourth quarter heroics because that's very difficult to do. But I think Detroit's overrated. I'm not impressed by Green Bay. And I think they could win the North. If they're kings of the North, I think Caleb has a chance. Then finally, the disrespect for my guy, Jalen Hurts. He's 28-1, and they can definitely be the one seed. And I don't think he's very accurate, but I don't think he needs to be because you can scheme him up and get the Super Bowls. You know, I know that. It's been done a couple times now in his career. No, the rushing touchdowns will help boost his stats on the season, which will make the MVP profile look a little bit greater. No A.J. Brown, I think that leads to a better functioning offense. No more obsession getting him the football. No more dealing with the temper tantrums. Also playing into what Hurts does best, which is short, efficient passes. I think the efficiency numbers go up. Hurts looks better. And if they win 12 games, 28-1 is a big number for NFL MVP. Little three up, three down, previewing the baseball card for Tuesday. That's forthcoming on Cashing Out.
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5: on Tuesday's edition of Money Moves. The training camp tour bus continues. Minnesota is the next stop. Kyler Murray and the Vikings are up on deck. Can Kyler Murray actually get it done? Can this defense continue to dominate? There is a future play that I like in the awards market for one Minnesota Viking. We'll tell you what it is. 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It's Money Moves, 11 to 1 Pacific, 2 to 4 Eastern, only on VSiN, the Sports Betting Network.
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0: Yeah, buddy, it's been a fun one here on Cashing Out. 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With that, let's start to look ahead to Tuesday's baseball betting card, where I do have a few plays I threw up on the website to see those, VSiN.com/picks. And we'll do that with a little three up, three down. These are the pitchers who are hot, who are not coming into their starts. Just because we're highlighting them doesn't mean they're bet on or against. It's just worth noting who is on a run. And I'm shocked to say we're beginning this segment with Tyler Mahle, the Atlanta Braves starter, acquired at the deadline via the San Francisco Giants. Is there a chance Atlanta saw something in Mahle that he was not utilizing with San Francisco and really for the better part of his career? Because he's been stupendous through two starts with Atlanta. Over his last five, though, going back to his time in San Francisco, Mahle has a 2.83 ERA, 32 strikeouts, 28 and two-thirds innings, and a .94 whip. But more importantly, highlighting his two starts as a member of the Atlanta Braves. We're talking about a 6-3 win against the Mets where he went 6 innings, 1 run, 7 strikeouts. And at the Yankees, it was a loss, but 6 innings of shutout baseball with 9 strikeouts. This wasn't a guy who missed a ton of bats in his career. What has gotten into him? Well, he's a -131 favorite on the road at Zebby Matthews and the Minnesota Twins. Total is 8.5, and you know what? I'm not even going to dive anymore into it. Give me Atlanta, -131. That's crazy. Great bounce-back spot. Braves off of a loss on Monday night. Mahle's been electric. You're a little concerned on the road, but Zebby Matthews is a fade for me. And I think that's a decent price on a guy who's been really good first two starts in the ATL. Next starter we're going to look at here, let's go to St. Louis and Kyle Lahey. His last five starts, look at this, 2.25 ERA, strikeouts up a little bit as well, 30 punchouts in 28 innings for Kyle Lahey as St. Louis, three games out of the wild card in the National League. They're in Cincinnati, Great American Ballpark, taking on Andrew Abbott and the Reds. Cincinnati +102. Cardinals -123, 8.5 is the total. Jeff Erickson of prop points and rotowire.com. He was with us earlier in the program. He likes the

0: Like, you know, always coach quarterbacks to be playing with blinders on. Just focus on you, the things you need to improve. And I think we lost sight of that a little bit for a few practices, and been really, really impressed, you know, especially today on some move the ball situations where both guys were able to just hone in on the things they need to do better and didn't get stuck when it didn't go perfect, and were able to keep us moving. So we're getting there.
1: The longer this thing goes on, it just feels like it's going to be Keelan Russell in this situation. Win total for Alabama is 8.5. I know a lot of people like Phil Steele were bullish on a bounce back for the boys in T-Town. I don't hate looking at it from that contrarian point of view. I think Kalen DeBoer is an awesome coach. I just question if the SEC is the right fit for what he wants to do. Keelan Russell is the upside play, and he played better in the spring game. He's a five-star. He's more mobile. Former Elite 11 MVP. Well, Austin Mack, he transferred from Washington with DeBoer when he took the job here. He's bigger, has a bigger arm, feels like the safer move. I don't know if Kalen DeBoer can play it safe. He's 20-8 right now. I will point out Nick Saban was 19-8 after 2 years. DeBoer went 25-3 at Washington. There's only 6 players left from the Saban era. They lost a lot to the NFL last season and in the portal. They tried to use the portal to replenish the system with a lot of high-talent guys, but they got bullied by Georgia and Indiana on the line of scrimmage last year. Unless that's fortified, I don't think it matters who plays quarterback. But the longer it goes on, I think it's Keelan Russell, because it was Austin Mack's job to win. He hasn't taken it. I think they go with the upside play in Keelan Russell. And I lean under 8.5 on the Tide.
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0: potentially weaker wide receiver room could be a slight problem. Romeo Dubs is gone. I think you question whether or not investing in Christian Watson is the way to go. He played in just 10 games last season, 10 or fewer in two of the last three seasons, I should say. Most played in the year 2024, it was 15, so maybe that's going to be the case as we move forward. You never want to assume injury, but it's been part of Watson's story up to this point. Matthew Golden is solid. He had 46 targets last year. And then, of course, Tucker Kraft coming off the ACL injury. That is, I think, going to be a slight question. Was just cleared for 11-on-11 drills, but is he going to hit the ground running right away? I think that's going to be a question. Maybe by the end of the year you're going to be fine. But that's all, right? All of this comes together at the beginning of the season. It's Micah Parsons coming back. It's Tucker Kraft coming back. You have a lot of serious issues injury-wise that guys have to ramp up and be better. So maybe by the end of the year they're going to be effective. But do you get off to a slow start?
1: Yeah, he's 100% right. No Micah Parsons, no Jeff Hafley. The defense carried them for a large portion of last year. They still have weapons on offense. I know they lost a couple receivers, but Watson's back. Golden's in his second year. Jaden Reed has popped at times. They have plenty of backups. Savion Williams, Bo Melton, who played in the past. But if the defense isn't what it was a year ago, I can't believe in this team. I would have to lean under 9.5 wins on Green Bay in 2026. How about MVP? What do the numbers say we should be looking at? That's next on Cashing Out.
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0: draft coming back. You have a lot of serious issues injury-wise that guys have to ramp up and be better. So maybe by the end of the year they're going to be effective, but do you get off to a slow start?
1: Yeah, he's 100% right. No Micah Parsons, no Jeff Hafley. The defense carried them for a large portion of last year. They still have weapons on offense. I know they lost a couple receivers, but Watson's back. Golden's in his second year. Jaden Reed has popped at times. They have plenty of backups. Savion Williams, Bo Melton, who played in the past. But if the defense isn't what it was a year ago, I can't believe in this team. I would have to lean under 9.5 wins on Green Bay in 2026. How about MVP? What do the numbers say we should be looking at? That's next on Cashing Out.
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1: Back out cashing out, Dustin Sweetelson coming to you from the Circus Sportsbook in downtown Las Vegas. 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It's amazing when I look up and I see any teeth left in my head because I've been getting my teeth kicked in baseball the last couple weeks. Thought I was going to have a really good Monday. Felt like, you know what, 50-50. I took a couple plus money dogs. Orioles had a chance, blew that lead. The White Sox, first five. I said, you know what, I don't want to mess with the bullpens. White Sox, first five, plus $1.30. They have the lead in the bottom of the fifth, two outs. They make errors. Leads to a couple runs for the Cubs. Cubs then win the first five. Cubs win it in extras. I would have been sick if the White Sox won that game outright, and I avoided the full game, and I only bet the first five. So I'm actually kind of happy the Cubs won that thing. But reality is, right church, wrong pew, that's kind of been the theme for baseball. However, we will attack the board coming up for Tuesday. Three up, three down, coming your way in 15 minutes here on Cashing Out. But, you know, I got to thinking because, I mean, sometimes it's just a dangerous place to be in my brain, but got to thinking about MVP. I have two bets that I like, two bets I've already placed. That is Joe Burrow at the top of the board. That one is around 9-1 to be the NFL MVP. Brock Purdy, I wrote it up in the VSiN NFL betting guide at 22-1. I still stand by that one, even with all the injuries and weirdness surrounding San Francisco 49ers camp. But I thought, you know what, we talk so much about MVP. We talk about the top of the betting board and how tough it is to figure out which guy is it going to be year in and year out to win this thing. Right now, Josh Allen's your favorite. He's 6-1. Lamar Jackson is 8-1. Joe Burrow, 8.5. Mahomes is 10-1. He is tied with Herbert and Drake May. Then you go 12-1 with Caleb Williams. Matthew Stafford and Dak Prescott are both 14-1. And Brock Purdy down to 18-1 right now in the betting market. I said, you know what? What have been the themes of the last 10 winners? Because I feel like every year we come in and everyone makes the same cases. Well, the top of the board, I understand why they're there. I don't know where the value is. Turns out, going back 10 years, there's value in this market. It is not always those favorites at the top. In fact, when you go back and look, 2025, Matthew Stafford, I got him 55-1, but really the number was 35-1. It jumped up to 55-1 when he had the back issue in training camp, you know, the quote-unquote back issue, and that's when I bet it. Right here on this show, actually, right after Kirk Morrison said he doesn't believe it's real when he joined us from SiriusXM NFL Radio. So Stafford was 35-1. That's the number we'll put there. The year before that, Josh Allen was 8.5-1. Sure, that's really short. You understand why. Eventually, those are going to get home, you know, some years. In 2023, Lamar Jackson, 14-1. Sure, that's the top of the betting board, but it's not the very top. It's not one of the favorites in the market. Mahomes, 8-1 back in 2022. You absolutely understand that. He was one of the favorites heading into the season. In 2021, Aaron Rodgers, 11-1. In 2020, Aaron Rodgers, 30-1 to win the award. 19, Lamar Jackson, 40-1. Mahomes, 35-1. Brady, 2017, he was a true favorite, plus 385. Good God, that is such a short number here. As the Patriots that year were a very short number to win the Super Bowl. And then Matt Ryan, 75-1 to win NFL MVP, which I had to go back and check a couple articles to confirm that number was right. I did not realize how much of a surprise, you know, 10 years later, Matt Ryan and the Falcons were that year. Of course, everyone at Visa remembers. That was the first, I believe that was the first Super Bowl Visa was on the air, unless I'm getting my years wrong. Was it the following year? Bill A.D., if you're up late watching, which you usually are, can you confirm, wasn't it Falcons-Patriots 28-3? Wasn't that the first ever year of Eason? I could be wrong about that. He will correct me, and I'll bring that information to you. Either way, I went back and looked through all the data, all the information. Six of the last 10 NFL MVPs were on the one seat. Two of 10 were on the two seat. So what does that tell us? Eight of the 10 were on the one or two seat, which means you need to be the one or two seat if you're going to win this award. The outlier is last year, Matthew Stafford, who was on the five seed in the NFC as they went 12-5, and the Los Angeles Rams just missed out with that matchup against the Seahawks in the regular season of being the top seed in the NFC. So that is the outlier here between these guys. But what were the team profiles of these teams? Because if you look back, you know, three of the 10 were on teams with Super Bowl odds under 15-1. Four of 10 were between 14-1 and 20-1. Three of 10 were 30-1 or longer. 2017, Tom Brady, only MVP from the Super Bowl favorite. So what are we looking for here as far as Super Bowl MVP is concerned? Well, there's a few things. You need to be a top seed in one of these conferences. Also, you need to be around 11 to 12 wins. 12 wins feels like the point that we're looking at just based on recent track record, but there's a world where 11 could get it done, but 12 is ideal. So who makes sense on the board? Who is the perceived value now? If we can figure that out, because to me, Josh Allen could win the award. I'll tip my hat. I'll say congratulations. It's 6-1. You won the award. Lamar Jackson at 8-1. Same deal there. I think there is value on Burrow at 8.5, 9-1, depending on where you shop, to win this award. It's short, though. And based on what I just told you, there's been plenty of opportunities to bet bigger numbers on guys who wind up winning the NFL MVP. In fact, here are four names that jump out to me, aside from the Purdy and the Burrow bet, that I ended up liking here coming into the season. And we're going to go back to the Denver Broncos. I know. I'm becoming a Bo Nix stan. I can't believe I'm making this case right now. If you would have told me a year ago that I was going to tell you that Bo Nix is an MVP candidate in 2026, I would have said you were losing your mind. But the market believes Denver's taking a step back. I don't believe that's the case. At the very least, they're treading water. They're right there in the mix. The defense is loaded. It's going to keep them in games. What did they do the last 2 years with Bo Nix? Well, they let him step up in the fourth quarter. If he has these moments again, and he can continue to build upon what he's already done, and if you go back and look, not that he's Drew Brees, but year three of Bo Nix in Sean Payton's system, year three of Drew Brees in Sean Payton's system in New Orleans, that is when he took another step, when he hit another gear. Bo Nix is 35-1. Can the Broncos win 12 games? Absolutely. Can they be a 1 or 2 seed in the AFC? Absolutely. And he just got another weapon in Jalen Waddle to play with. So now you're going to line up at receiver. You've got speed that kills. Bo Nix doesn't have to put the ball in harm's way, and those guys can take it the distance. Waddle on one end, Sutton in the slot. You've got Marvin Mims, who's electric with the speed. Troy Franklin, who's a true burner, and Evan Engram in that offense. I think 35-1, if you're looking at long shots, again, I'm just as shocked as you are that I'm making this case right now, but I think Bo Nix is worth a look in the MVP market if you're looking for a long shot. Now, these guys are not exactly what you'd call long shots. I wouldn't call them short shots either. They're somewhere kind of in that middle tier, which makes a lot of sense. The middle tier, I feel like, in a lot of these markets, that's where the value lays. They're not so short that they're unbettable. They're just long enough that you're intrigued, but sometimes you feel like you're being duped. You're being tricked. The book is convincing you to bet these guys because they're not going to come home. But I think one of these guys could. So I'm going to throw three names your way, and you tell me, at Dustin Sweetelson, at VSiN Live, and then you can email us, cashingout@VSiN.com as well. You've got Dak Prescott 14-1. The stats are pretty consistent every year. He's going to return another season in this Brian Schottenheimer system. The defensive improvements might cut down on the possessions for Dallas, but might give Dak Prescott more marquee moments that you can make up as his MVP resume. If he has these fourth quarter wins, these big time throws, and if I'm being fair about Dak Prescott, I kind of felt like about him the way I used to feel about Bo Nix back in the day, but now I love Dak Prescott because if you watch him operate, it's one of those situations where as the experience has stacked on year after year, Dak Prescott has started to operate at a level really, I think, only second to Matthew Stafford at times in just running an offense, having full command of everything. And oh, by the way, in this offense, he's got one of the best 1-2 wide receiver combos that will make him look good. CeeDee Lamb, George Pickens, two diverse guys, play different roles in this offense. That'll certainly help the numbers for Dak, 14-1 for MVP. But can Dallas win the 12 games necessary? That's the question. Has the defense improved enough to do so? That is my bugaboo as far as betting him for MVP. Now, I am bullish on the Chicago Bears. I don't think 11 wins was a fluke a year ago, but I also don't know if they get back to 12. I don't know if they add another win onto last year's resume. 10 or 11 feels about right to me, which is, you know, win total of 9.5, why I lean slightly to the over. I wish the price was better on Caleb Williams at 12-1, but if people are believing that regression's coming, I don't really buy that. The schedule is a little bit harder than last year. Last year was still third hardest schedule in the league based on the prior year's win-loss records. But what if Chicago wins a brutal division and it's just a battle and Caleb Williams makes so many big-time throws in the fourth quarter again? I think Chicago, even at 10-11 wins, should have Caleb Williams in the mix for MVP. I don't think he needs to rely on the fourth quarter heroics because that's very difficult to do. But I think Detroit's overrated. I'm not impressed by Green Bay. And I think they could win the North. If they're kings of the North, I think Caleb has a chance. Then finally, the disrespect for my guy, Jalen Hurts. He's 28-1. And they can definitely be the one seed. And I don't think he's very accurate, but I don't think he needs to be because you can scheme him up and get the Super Bowls. You know how I know that? It's been done a couple times now in his career. No, the rushing touchdowns will help boost his stats on the season, which will make the MVP profile look a little bit greater. No A.J. Brown, I think that leads to a better functioning offense. No more obsession getting him the football. No more dealing with the temper tantrums. Also playing into what Hurts does best, which is short, efficient passes. I think the efficiency numbers go up. Hurts looks better. And if they win 12 games, 28-1 is a big number for NFL MVP. Little three up, three down, previewing the baseball card for Tuesday. That's forthcoming on Cashing Out.
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20: Hey, everybody, Dave Ross here from VSiN. 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It might even be in losses, but if I've got a better resume getting to this fight, I might be looking to back that fighter. And where are we fighting these fights? 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

0: back in the league. So that's what I would say.
1: I find it hard to believe that he is. Like, if the guy takes a hit, you got and the referees have any questions, whether it's Jackson Dart or any player at this day and age, you get sent to the medical. That's the way it is. We all are conditioned to think about Jackson Dart going to the pro to the medical tent. So that's how we're programmed and wired right now. Like, oh, here he goes again to the medical tent. And if it feels like it's going to be an issue, it's because it is an issue. Because that's the way that he has played. He's put himself out there. And that's why people have urged him to get down and to get out of bounds and to avoid the hits, which he hasn't done. Now, that one in preseason week, that wasn't his fault. The running back missed the block. The guy came in. He leveled him. But I don't think the officials are saying, boy, we got to watch out for Jackson Dart today. Like, he's going to take another hit. We have to send him to – like, I don't get any of that at all. Any player who takes a hit that raises a question, he's going to 10. It just seems like Jackson Dart, through some fault of his own, other times no, takes more of those hits than many players.
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0: he comes out, he's going to be a first-round pick. Like, you know that. So I'm just asking the question. 4 years from now, which roster has more NFL players on it? Like, the teams as constructed right now, which roster has more NFL players?
1: I don't know, but the fact that you're even asking this question just speaks to the bleakness, the despair that I think fans feel when they think of the Dolphins. Like, it's. Do you think if they had a different quarterback situation that you would feel better about the team?
0: Here's what I say. I think Malik Willis can actually be decent this year.
2: Yeah.
0: I do. I'm not casting aspersions on him.
1: I just
0: know that when you're putting a team together, mm-hmm. when you've got $100 million gap when it comes to the salary cap hit that Tua's taking up over the next two seasons, that's going to limit what you can do from a roster construction standpoint. Mm-hmm. So I just Miami's in a tough spot.
1: I'm glad you clarified.
0: The Dolphins are in a tough place.
1: Yes, because the issue is not the quarterback; it is everything around and the
0: Correct.
1: Financial situation that they're in.
0: Correct.
2: Okay. No, the issue is the past two decades. That's the issue. I moved to South Florida in 2003. Okay.
0: Oh, you've never seen a playoff win.
2: Never seen a playoff win.
0: Never seen a playoff.
2: Think about that, Kmart. I moved to South Florida. I started working at ESPN West Palm when the station started in 2003. And I'm thinking, somebody from New York went to school at the University of Wisconsin. I'm moving to the football capital. There's Fridays.
1: Yeah.
2: The kids that you're watching on Fridays will play on Saturdays. Will play on Sundays.
0: And most of the time, the kids that you watched in South Florida on Fridays played in South Florida on Saturdays.
2: That's right. And then you would play at one of and by the way, that part, I was right.
1: Mm-hmm.
2: Then I go to a Canes game back in the day. And I'm like, geez, the Orange Bowl is kind of dumpy and there's nobody here. That's changed now. But my perception, and then I'm thinking, all right, here we go. It's Sunday. It's the Miami Dolphins. Everyone
3: here
2: says,
3: we go.
2: Oh, but everyone says, football town. And they've been terrible since I was personally associated. Now, conversely, basketball has been unbelievable, pro and college for that matter. And in the state, it's been awful. So when you're saying, oh, well, how are we looking at this team? We're looking at this team for two decades plus of just futility outside of a thing here and outside of a Parcells / Sperano, may he rest in peace, year here, a once that year there. Like, they've been stinky. Saban couldn't even bring them out of the mud. So, yeah, I will say this.
0: Made him cry, literally.
2: Yeah, Jeff Hafley, that new head coach, does have one great opportunity in front of him. If they're remotely decent, he'll get Coach of the Year votes. If they're remotely decent.
0: So 7-8 win team?
2: He will get like a third or fourth place coach. Like, wow, can you believe what he did with that roster that most people haven't even heard any of the players? Mm-hmm. And I'm not, again, like CeCe, I'm not trying to be insulting.
0: No.
2: Just saying we deal. Here's how football fans, for the most part, average everyday football fans know the sport. Can I draft the person on my fantasy team?
1: Mm-hmm.
2: Dolphins have a guy you can draft, an HN, but like, where's the rest of that? Now, I think the young
0: they've
2: man...
0: They've got some young players on defense.
2: Bell, like, wide receiver out of Louisville, was hurt.
0: Chris Bell, yeah.
2: He could be a sneaky good player. Everybody says he's
0: Sean
2: really
0: Robinson,
2: good.
0: The pass rusher from Penn State, like, his first step is stupid.
1: Okay, sounds like we're identifying some talent.
0: Then you got Jacob Rodriguez, the middle linebacker they got from Texas Tech. All reports, this guy's an animal.
2: Zach Thomas,
0: exactly. Sideline to sideline. See ball, hit ball. Hit the guy. So, like, they've got pieces... Malik Willis, we'll see what ends up happening with that. I think they can have a dynamic run game with Malik Willis and Devin Achane. I do. Caden Proctor, first-round pick from Alabama. So they've got players that they're going to try to build an identity around. I just don't know how much winning is going to be involved with what they're doing down there in Miami this year.
2: What an interesting turn of events. You suggested it to be a silly segment, and I just made it serious. Are we okay? We were way more serious than we anticipated.
1: I mean,
2: we had the Dolphins breakdown.
1: I'm on a show where people in Bristol not even listening to us, not even listening to Christopher's takes, not even giving him thoughts, advice.
2: Are you saying this
1: counsel?
2: Show or another show?
1: This show.
2: Oh.
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1: I would love that, actually. 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
1: I love a taco.
0: Hard shell taco, though, right?
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2: Hi, I'm Steve Garvey, and I'm a prostate cancer survivor. 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
3: 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We cannot allow this to continue.
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0: Did you see that moment?
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2: Amber and Ian.
3: The person who says they love football, but you don't want to watch preseason games, you're the guy when you don't get Boardwalk or Park Avenue in Monopoly, you throw a fit and quit and then go outside and suck your thumb in a fetal position. That's the person that doesn't like preseason football.

0: Seattle's leading sack guy had 7.5 sacks. That's always going to beat out. And they had the number one defense in the NFL. When Belichick had New England's defense as the gold standard in the NFL, how many times did they have a guy that led the NFL in sacks? Now, they were always, it felt like, top three, four, or five in pressures. They put pressure on you. It wasn't about getting sacks. But the Patriots, because they wouldn't pay massive money for the sack guy, always had depth, a second and third good corner, two good safeties. So the reality is, and Jerry Jones talked about this at camp yesterday, is he maybe isn't done adding more pieces.
1: Would you still be interested in a substantive trade offer, kind of like you were talking about at the press conference?
2: Yes. Yes. If we had an opportunity, I would be.
1: Is it more of a wait-and-see thing?
2: And it's as much about what I think of where we are, which I'm more positive than when we started camp, seriously, about what our chances are. And so I think if we saw an opportunity to take a little of the future and put it on this team, I'd do it if it would help us.
0: Again, flexibility. None of these conversations would happen. We can put that graphic up again. Look at the quality of players Dallas has added because they got some scratch. They broke a hundy. And some of these, I mean, Caleb Downs will be a Pro Bowler very soon. D. Winters started every game for the Niners. Kobe Durant's a plus player. Rashawn Gary still has something. So does Von Miller. Kenny Clark. Quinnen Williams is a Pro Bowl level player. I'm not even counting the draft picks, right? I'm not even counting those guys. So, you know, Dallas has got their offense set. They've always drafted the O-line well. Dak is a plus quarterback. Pickens, CeeDee Lamb, good at tight end. But this is what we talked about, is that you get all caught up in that star pass rusher. What are they worth? Not much. Sark, the Texas Longhorns, going into the college football season, did not get a single first-place vote. That's not necessarily a bad thing. Most of it, though, due to how tough their schedule is. Longhorn coach next.
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0: 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One of the big turnoffs for me at quarterback is I'm cool. 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Drew Locke, Cam Newton, Johnny Manziel. 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Can you turn the temperature down? You guys can all draft the guy that wants to hang out at the cool convention. I'm going to be grinding tape with Fernando Mendoza. 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Wanted to be the cool guy. I got news for you. Between Mendoza and Kirk Cousins, I mean, it's a nerd fest. 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
0: 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I was looking over the college football schedule this morning. I mean, the SEC and the Big Ten, there are so many good games. I know people always push back on creating super conferences. And I've said about the Texas schedule, it's brutal. I mean, that is as tough as schedules get. I mean, look at that. Look at that conference schedule. The good news is Arch Manning, especially down the stretch, played great football. And the head coach, Steve Sarkisian, our friend, last year they won 7 of their last 8 games, finished 10-3. And it's interesting, you played quarterback at BYU. I remember this, believe it. I'm old enough with that gray hair. I can remember that. And when Arch was struggling, as somebody who played the position, what was your messaging to him? Because his last, if I looked it up, his last several games, he had 20 touchdowns and 2 turnovers. He got rid of the turnovers. Some of this had to be your messaging. What was it?
18: Well, I think part of it was, one, be himself. You know, I think sometimes we get into a situation where we try to be something that we're not, or maybe that we're not yet. And then the other part of it was have some fun, man. Like we play football. We don't work football. And I think early in the season, Arch was trying to be so perfect. He was working so hard. He wanted to do everything so right that I think the second half of the season, he just kind of said, screw it. I'm going to go play. And when he started to play, you started to see a little bit more of the playmaking. You started to see the energy on the sidelines. You started seeing him using his legs a little bit more. And I think the team really started to feed off of that.
0: 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And I am for having 16-team playoff or 24 because I want more Texas games against

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12: Reports circulated yesterday that the Buzz family agreed to sell its remaining ownership stake in the Lakers to new majority owners Josh Christian and Bob Iger. But now ESPN says Lakers Governor Jeannie Buss isn't going quietly. She's contesting her siblings' vote to sell. Couple NFL training camp headlines. Rams stars Myles Garrett and Puka Nacua remain sidelined with injuries and likely won't return to practice till next week. And Bears running back Kyle Manungai has missed multiple weeks with a hyperextended knee. Baseball last night included the Cubs' thrilling 7-5 10-inning win over the rival White Sox. The Cubs' Pete Crow Armstrong led off the game with a home run and then ended it with a walk-off blast.
13: That was my first career walk-off home run, so that's fun to note. Yeah, I love these games because, you know, that's not always going to happen, but when it does, it's nice to appreciate the stuff that went right.
12: Also from baseball, the Red Sox blasted Arizona 11-1. Diamondbacks All-Star Ketel Marte went AWOL and didn't show up at Fenway Park. The D-backs put him on the restricted list. I'm Matt McCoy.
11: Previously on The Herd.
14: 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Wait a minute.
0: You guys can all draft the guy that wants to hang out at the cool convention. I'm going to be grinding tape with Fernando Mendoza. Raiders have had a lot of guys. I got news for you. Between Mendoza and Kirk Cousins, I mean, it's a nerd fest.
11: A new day in The Herd starts now.
15: Ladies and gentlemen.
0: You guys can laugh at me all you want.
11: This is The Herd.
0: Oh, yeah.
11: With Colin Cowherd.
0: I'm setting the tone.
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0: All right, you want to talk sports?
11: The Herd with Colin Cowherd starts now.
0: Okay, here we go. Welcome in hour two. We were talking as a staff during the commercial break how much the NFL is a quarterback coach league. Of the 14 playoff teams last year, 12 of the 14 teams had a first-round quarterback. The other, Jalen Hurts, been to a Super Bowl and won, and then Brock Purdy, who's been kind of the best seventh-round quarterback ever drafted in the league, and he has a great coach. And so we were talking that basically of the 14 playoff teams, only one didn't either have what you would classify as a great coach or a great quarterback. Most of them had both, and that would be Carolina, who gave the Rams fits twice. And a lot of people think Dave Canales, the coach of Carolina, is a little like Liam Cohen for the Jags. We're looking at a great coach. He's not labeled a great coach yet, but they're probably great coaches. You know, when McVay got to the Rams, because they were so bad and immediately made them excellent, everybody said, oh, that's a whiz kid. And it's L.A., it's a big market. But a lot of people think Dave Canales, I mean, it's a pretty sharp cat. So we were saying this morning, I'll go 10 through 1. I think this is the golden age of quarterback and the golden age of coach. I think it's incredible. That's why it's very easy to say, you know, the Jets won't be very good, Arizona won't be very good, Cleveland won't be very good. It's very hard to predict Super Bowls, and we have a very small bottom, and the top is getting bigger and broader. Here are my 10 best quarterback coaching combos. I would say 10. And a little bit of this is because Brock Purdy's been banged up. Again, last year he got hurt. I'd put Shanahan and Purdy. They averaged 28 a game together. But again, no Christian McCaffrey. I think Purdy is largely driven by Shanahan's play calling and McCaffrey's greatness. But he deserves credit. When he came back off his injury, Brock was excellent, so I would put them at 10. I'd put Joe Brady and Josh Allen at 9. Now, I don't know if Joe Brady's going to be a great head coach. I do know that when they've worked together as quarterback and coordinator, they average 29 points a game, and Josh Allen, on an annual basis, six straight seasons with 35 quarterbacks, 35 touchdowns. So I would put them lower than many would. We just don't know if the coordinator becomes a great coach, but we know the offense will be productive. I would say 8, the often beleaguered Matt LaFleur, Jordan Love, who get a lot of criticisms, but LaFleur has won 76 games in 7 years. That's the second most of any coach in his first 7 years of all time. LaFleur can coach. They're a little finesse for a lot of people's taste. Jordan Love starts slow. But, by the way, when they lost that Bears playoff game, he had 4 touchdowns, no picks, and threw for 323 yards. He's not the problem. Micah Parsons' injury, they had no pass rush, and Caleb Williams had more time to throw. I would put them at number 8. I think Dan Campbell and Jared Goff would be 7. Now, some of it is the general manager, is really good at picking skill players. But they have the most wins. And

0: All he had to say was,
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7: 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It is such a... Since moving to Chicago, it's such a great vibe. And I've told friends before that if you put Wrigley Field in, you know, Belgium or, you know, Italy, it would be like this pilgrimage. It would be a bucket list to be a player or a fan. It's just right in the middle of like a part of the city. And a lot of people walk to the games, and they've updated it. And you can watch the stadium on the games outside on Sheffield or Waveland Avenue, which the Cubs don't necessarily love, people in real estate making money selling tickets when they don't own the team. But be that as it may, here was the walk-off home run. He led the game with a home run and then won it with a walk-off. That hasn't happened itself in 16 years. Here's Pete Crow Armstrong.
8: The 2-1. Fly ball. That's to right. That's back. It's gone. PCA walks it off in the 10th, and the Cubs knock out the Sox in 10.
7: He's a little Mike Trout with Riz. He's got personality. And Ryan Dempster, who's been a special advisor, he's a former Cub. He won a World Series with the Red Sox. Cubs studio analyst now. He's just a wild player. So, you know, by the way, he was an L.A. kid. He gets drafted by the Mets first round. Highly thought of. The Mets didn't want to let him go, you know, so because there was a big trade. So they let him go to the Cubs. And did you know instantly, Ryan, did you think, I mean, there was something about the kid's attitude. He's an incredible glove guy, just a great glove. Did you know instantly, okay, that's a star?
9: Yeah, I mean, I knew the potential was there for a star. And one series that really stood out to me was when he first came up, we went to L.A. I was calling that series, and he made a catch to rob Max Muncy of a game-tying home run in L.A., and the Cubs won the game. And it was the last of about four catches he made that game. And Colin, I was like, this dude is like playing some of the best center field I've ever seen played in a rookie season. And I thought, if he can slow it down at the plate, because everything gets going fast, right? The crowd's going, and we see that. 2 years ago, that situation, maybe he doesn't hit that home run. And he's learned how to control the tempo, control the at-bats, and we're seeing superstardom land on the north side of Chicago. And this dude's a star, man. And his ability to slow things down has made that happen, and he's special.
7: Well, he's a young player on an older team. They brought in Alex Bregman, who had three hits last night. He's been very, very good, yep. 16 jacks, 61 RBI. So he's been a very, very good third baseman. It's an older team. But it's funny, when I go to the Cub games, I always feel like it's a younger crowd. And that's why I think Pete Crow Armstrong works. It's a party. Murph's right across the street. I mean, it's just the reality of going to a Cubs game. They're all Saturday night games. They all feel like a party. You played here. I feel like Pete really embodies the

0: arc of humanity.
1: Excuse me, do you know the way to Kansas City?
0: The great shaper of our destiny. The great motivator of our times.
1: Excuse me, do you know
0: now, sit back and discover amazing stories. Meet interesting people and learn remarkable facts that have shaped your hometown. This is Kansas City.
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3: Good afternoon, KC, and welcome to This is Kansas City. My name's Brian Boger. I'm your host, and you are listening to us on 94.5 FM or 1510 AM. And we're always streaming at thisiskansascity.com. Just go to the top of the homepage and hit that Listen Live button. And you can hear us on your phone, wherever you are. So, and remember, we're upgrading our website. We have new developers that are making our website right now. And those developers are Evolve KC. And they are a technology business solutions group, and they're one of the sponsors of this show. And I think that it's a great idea. They offered to, if I wanted to, build a new website, because the current one, they thought, you know, this is so outdated. You know, you've been doing it too long. Now, I try to keep it updated and everything, but you know, as the technology changes, they're putting videos in this, and they're putting all kinds of things. So you'll be able to search on our website, as soon as this is done, you'll be able to search, and I'll tell you what, you'll be able to find events coming up in Kansas City, all over. You'll be able to find places to go. If you want to take day trips, you'll be able to find a lot of information. We've done over 1,000 stories on this show, and I lost count at 1,000, but we've been doing it over 20 years. So, you know, it's a great organization, and go Evolve KC for more information if you'd like to get more information on their company. And then I'd like to thank Spirit of Health. They're a total wellness center out in Grandview, and they're off of 5901 Main Street, and just right off of Highway 49 in Grandview, Missouri. They have three buildings. One is all their doctor's offices. The other one in front is a big store that they get all of these, they vet all these products they bring in. So don't think it's like a super supplement center. 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And last time he was telling us all about the dangerous ticks this year. So, and there's a new breed of them. And when I tell people, they're shocked. It makes you allergic to red meat. Wow, that's something. 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Now, we've got a big show for you today. So I'm going to take a couple minutes and introduce our guests. And thank you, Trey. We have Trey Myers from the Missouri Restaurant Association. New building, right?
4: Yeah, we just moved into a brand new office last week. We're now off of 435 and Holmes. Brand new home.
3: Okay.
4: We upgraded.
3: 435 and Holmes, that's close.
4: It's right around the corner.
3: Yeah, instead of having to drive from 47th.
4: Yeah, all the way from the plaza. Yeah, it saves us about 20, it saves me 20 minutes round trip. I don't know about my other coworkers. Some of them have a little longer journey, but not me. So I'll take it as a win.
3: And if you're looking to join, they're always taking new members.
4: Absolutely, yep.
3: And you can take them in Missouri, and you can also cross the state line and
4: the
3: take them in Kansas.
4: Loop, absolutely.
3: Yeah.
4: If you're a restaurant owner or do any business in the hospitality restaurant biz, then we'll get you all signed up and join our awesome community here in Kansas City and across the state of Missouri.
3: MORestaurants.org.
4: You got it.
3: All right, M-O Restaurants, make sure restaurants is plural, .org, or just look it up on the, just Google it.
4: Google, yeah. Missouri Restaurant Association.
3: And it'll pop us right up there.
4: It'll pop right up.
3: And if they want to talk to Trey, hit the button. No, I won't say anything. But Trey is big, responsible Thursdays for bringing in some really good guests, and today we have a great guest, and two of them. 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
3: 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All right. I'm going to dive more into this because I've already got questions. 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
4: Oh, it's a beautiful day in the continent for the World Cup. 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
3: Yeah, we do. Our tournament starts next week.
4: It does start next week.
3: Yeah, and we're going to be in the 70s.
4: That's beautiful.
3: Yeah.
4: I'm excited. I'm going to FanFest. I don't know about you. But
3: I've already been.
4: You can go again.
3: There's going to be a lot of people there.
4: It's
3: going to
4: be a
3: lot.
4: It'll be exciting.
3: Yeah, I have too many fans. 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
15: 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If you want some Kansas City barbecue, we've got it. A spa salon, all those local establishments that have never been available in one easy-to-find location, we've solved for that.
3: So it's local businesses that you how did you come up with this? I mean, it's not mainstream unless you were just tired of getting gift cards that are from chains, big restaurant chains that you see on the wall when you're going down Costco.
5: Yeah, we had a company in the River Market called Gift Card Impressions that we sold. And in that, we had a lot of data. And people were just telling us, man, gift cards, you know, when I go out and I look at those gift card racks, they're all the same thing. And it's not really where I go. 60% of the time when I go out to eat, I'm going to, you know, Johnny's. I'm going to Tanner's.
3: Yeah.
5: Places like that. But they're not necessarily going to the big chains. So you'd think that 60% of the gift card industry, which is $300 billion in the U.S., you'd think 60% of it would be local. But it's only 3%.
3: So 3% of the local restaurants or businesses?
5: Of the $300 billion industry, only 3% of that is made up of local.
3: Oh, wow.
5: Yet 60%.
3: You know that?
5: Yeah,
3: know that.
5: It's a travesty, isn't it?
4: Yes.
5: So it should be $140 billion plus.
4: Right.
5: So we wanted to solve that, and so we figured out a technology and spent 20,000 man hours to develop it, and now at one place you can get them all.
3: So, okay, so let's start with some of my questions here. These are local gift cards that you can get from the gift card market. So what's the process? So tell me the process. By the way, were you down in the River Market when your original?
5: Fifth and Delaware. Yeah, we loved it there.
3: Yeah. What's that restaurant down there, the local pig? You know, the big deli and butcher shop?
4: It's not coming to my mind.
3: Gosh,
4: that
5: right in the corner. I was there every day. But, yeah.
3: The place was great.
5: Well, that
3: is great.
5: That's the best thing about it is it doesn't matter what hole in the wall or small little place that nobody's heard of. If you can think it, it's on our site. And so we've only been stumped. I think maybe, you've been stumped twice, maybe?
15: Twice, and I think it's because maybe the place only takes cash, so they don't show up in our system. We don't want you to have a bad experience, so if they don't take a gift card, we don't want it to come up on our search. So that could, I think only one or two have we not been able to find on our site.
3: And a quick story, I found, I was just driving, I drive all over the city, you know, so I'm looking for different places, I'm meeting new people, and I drove by this place, and it was out in Lee Summit, and it was very, very small, but it was a barbecue restaurant. I'm thinking of places that would really fit. They didn't have any gift. It was the best barbecue. I mean, I love our barbecue restaurants around here, but I ate that barbecue, and it was incredible. But it was a small restaurant, you know, it was a local, the husband and wife were working there, and she'd be out front, and he'd be back there smoking the ribs and doing all the smoking of the meats. And I was upset that they didn't have gift cards. So they took, but that's the kind of business that would fit.
5: Yeah, well, even if they have a gift card or if they don't have a gift card, the way we put it all together is we went and struck a deal with Yelp.
3: Okay.
5: And so all businesses are on Yelp. So we have a feed that we get from Yelp through our relationship with them. And then we struck a deal with MasterCard. And so between Yelp and MasterCard and us building this technology, it's pretty slick. So we didn't have to contact 12 million businesses to make it happen. We were able to get that feed of that restaurant information through their agreement with Yelp. And then it works just like a MasterCard. So you put it in your wallet, tap and pay, and it's a piece of cake.
3: And if somebody's not on Yelp or something, they can still get the gift card.
5: Yeah, if they're in, you know, if they're a restaurant,
3: they're a restaurant and they took credit cards.
5: Yeah, they take

0: MasterCard, it'll work.
1: Okay. All right.
0: Yeah.
1: Beautiful.
0: It's a great question, Brian.
1: Yeah, well, that's really cool. And some of these small places just have outstanding food. Just outstanding.
0: Well, eventually, you know, so Gift Card Market is the place you can go. Eventually, we'll be inside the other ecosystem. So our goal would be that, you know, within Price Chopper's website or within another retailer's website, or even when you redeem your points, you know, I'm a Marriott Bonvoy guy. Eventually, hopefully, we're working on it, but hopefully you'll be able to redeem your Marriott points for local gift cards, which will be, it's really going to drive a lot of business to these restaurants.
2: Yeah, and we're actually already integrated with some big companies that offer the product. So for one example is Raise Right, which is a fundraising company where you can go in and raise money for your Little League team or your PTA or whatever, and they'll give you 3 or 5 points back towards your fundraiser. We're on there, so people can, if they want to do a fundraiser, they can hop on Raise Right, and our cards are accessible to them. And we have other live integrations as well.
1: What does it cost the business?
0: Not a penny. We drive people to them. We charge a little convenience fee in some cases, just because you have access to that platform. But we just want to bring people to these businesses. You know, they're at only 3% of the category when they should be much bigger than that. Somebody's got to come in and say, you know, who understands this complicated industry and kind of be an advocate for small business. And Missouri Restaurant Association, when we first started, Trey and the team over there were so gracious to digest it, make introductions, let us get feedback within the restaurant community to know that, hey, this is probably a pretty good idea. And now fast forward a couple of years later, and we're selling millions of dollars of revenue. Someday, hopefully, it'll be tens or hundreds of millions, and just driving people into these small businesses, don't charge them a penny. Should see the look on their face when we tell them, I'm going to drive traffic to you with a lot of money in the form of a gift card. I'm not going to charge you. They don't even believe it. They're like, come on. There's nobody ever brings business to us without asking us to pay for something.
3: Right.
0: So it works out pretty good.
1: You want me to ask them? Sorry. So do you have to integrate with their POS systems?
0: Well, because we are powered by MasterCard, we don't. They're already integrated.
1: So they're integrated. If they take MasterCard, you're in.
0: That's one of the things that we, you know, wanted to make sure that we didn't have any friction at checkout. So by making it MasterCard, it made it pretty easy.
1: Mm-hmm. And if a business wants to or is interested in this, they can go to giftcardmarket.com.
2: Yes, they can.
0: And soon to be many other places.
1: And if I wanted to purchase a card, where do I go? Same place?
2: Same place, giftcardmarket.com.
1: And then these are local digital cards?
2: That's correct.
0: Correct.
1: And then all I do is use it like a credit card?
0: Yeah. I think the easiest way is just to hit the one-click button that says add to wallet, and then you just tap and pay, and mm-hmm. It makes it super simple.
1: Oh, I see what you mean.
2: Yeah.
1: So you could just off your phone.
0: Yeah, you can text it. So I could text it to you, and it would come from Brett. And then all you do is click the button, verify that you're you, and then click one button. It goes right into your wallet, and then you just tap and pay.
1: What methods of payments can I use to purchase a gift card?
0: I know we've been adding. Nicole, you?
2: Yeah, I mean, all major credit cards. I think PayPal's up on there now. Amazon Pay is up on there, so we accept most.
1: Okay.
2: Yeah, we're going to bring probably like an Afterpay or something on there as well. That's a huge trend in payments, right? The buy now, pay later.
3: Mm-hmm.
2: That's not up yet, but it's soon to come.
1: What is it?
3: It's like the concept of when you're buying now, but you're actually paying for that later.
1: Oh, I see what you mean. Okay.
3: Mm-hmm.
1: Yeah, I need that too.
0: We all do.
1: But are there any restrictions? There is a couple of questions. Back when I was in the restaurant business, it was very expensive to get the gift card program, and we did it through our POS provider, you know, which
2: very
1: is
2: common, yeah.
1: What we had to do.
2: Mm-hmm.
1: But it is very expensive. But those cards, they designed them so that they would expire. Do yours expire?
0: No, ours have a good through date that's 5 years. But if you pass that good through date, the card never expired, so you just call us and we'll reissue a new one with a date. So it does not expire.
1: Okay. And then, so there's no restrictions on the card,
0: yeah,
1: or is there?
0: No, there's no restrictions. I mean, the number one thing

0: Because gift cards are wonderful for gifts to people, birthday gifts, special holidays, you know, even like Christmas. I mean, we did the gift card giveaway last year, and we do it every year, and boy, those things go over, like, people love that, and they win them, and then they give them to somebody else. We just gave them away, but...
1: Well, it opens up all kinds of new opportunities. You remember when we had the big blizzard and everybody was snowed in?
0: I think
1: 200 million people. So we did a promotion that said, hey, you have a loved one and they're snowed in. Why don't you buy one of our gift cards? We work on delivery services. And so we had a 25% spike over a two-day period because people were buying our gift cards and getting them delivered to their daughters who were stuck in their apartments via DoorDash. And so it was a... You know, we drove business for local restaurants, and then we also got them delivered to people's homes
2: in
1: the middle of being snowed in. So it just, we're finding that we just keep unlocking all these new use cases in a pretty saturated industry. It's pretty fun to be able to do it.
3: Yeah, we're seeing a lot of businesses use it, too. So real estate agents, insurance companies, thank you gifts, you know, incentives, things like that. So because we get to see, like, who are the people sending them. And we're seeing a lot of companies use it as well.
0: So, yeah, it would be great, too, for a lot of businesses, a lot of companies, and just about any place that takes MasterCard, you guys can go in. I mean, so if you run a hair salon, you can use them there. If you run a vitamin shop, you can use them there.
1: Yeah, we're, for the most part, restaurants, spas, service providers, which is home, auto, and personal, and then we're just now launching our entertainment venues, which would be theme parks and tickets to events. I don't think we've told you that yet, Trey. But
3: golf, you know, all those kind of fun things.
1: Golf simulators. Cool. You want to go play pickleball at Chicken and Pickle. We work there.
3: Fun, all that.
1: So, yeah, we're, I think, 13 million local businesses. And to Nicole's point, you know, sometimes you have a kid that moved to San Antonio, and you can just look up San Antonio, find the top spots, and, you know, text them a gift card. It only took you a second, even though you didn't know anything about that particular city. So it's pretty convenient.
0: Mm-hmm. Text him if he lives in San Antonio. Do you have businesses in San Antonio?
1: Yeah, we have United States.
0: All over the United States.
1: We have every restaurant, just about every spa, every service provider, and every entertainment venue.
0: Wow.
1: And Kansas City based, been here for a long time. 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
1: And 1510.
0: So we've got both of them. But yes, so local gift card delivery. You just mentioned that. So what they would do is, if I wanted to buy a gift card, I'd buy a gift card, and then I could use it for delivery from a service, like if they use DoorDash or one of the other, that they could deliver it to my house.
1: Absolutely.
0: So the restaurant or the service would take, they'd have to pay for their delivery, right?
1: Yeah, you can do it either way. You could go to, let's say, Garozzo's, and on Garozzo's site, if you click one of their delivery services, and then you just check out, use your gift card to check out, or you could go in through, like, a DoorDash, and then find Garozzo's through DoorDash, and use it that way. So either way you want to get it delivered, it works both.
0: Oh, that's cool. Okay. And the delivery options that you offer, there's three ways to get a delivery a gift card from the gift card market, the local prepaid. What are the three ways?
3: So you can text it to someone. You can email it to someone.
0: And how do I use the text? Talk to me like I'm a large animal or a golden retriever.
3: Yeah, I love it. The texting feature is actually pretty cool because on a mobile device, if you purchase the gift card there and you're texting it to somebody that's a known contact in your phone, so I'm sending it to Trey, I actually populate my outbound text field. From pressing a button on our site, populates our outbound text field, and I send the gift card myself to Trey directly. And it comes up in our email, you know, chain that we've been going back and forth, our text chain that we've been going back and forth. So you see, it's from Nicole, I can trust this, and then you click on the link. Once you click on the link, then it opens up the redemption process, and you go through 2FA.

0: you get your gift card and add it to wallet. It's really simple.
1: Okay, add it to the wallet, and that way I can use it at wherever I purchase it.
0: Exactly.
1: Or that person gets it if I'm giving it away or whatever.
2: Yep. Exactly. Simple tap and pay.
3: They also solve a really great problem that I always had, which is being so indecisive about where we want to go, especially during the holiday season. Mm-hmm. If you don't know what you want to get for somebody, they have a gift card that you can actually, for restaurants specifically or any other businesses, you could do restaurant of your choice. So rather than say, you have to go to Garoza's, spend it at Garoza's, or spend it at Jack's Sack, I can just give you a generic gift card, and you can go walk in any restaurant and use it there, whether it's tied to them or not. So you kind of take, from a gift giver, you take all that deciding factor of, well, I don't know where this person's going to want to go, but I don't want to give any illusion of, or a hint of, I'm going to send you here. I'm just going to buy you a generic gift card for any restaurant, give that to you, and you pick the choice of where you want to go.
1: And I can just pick out any restaurant or any place that I'd like to go to.
2: Yeah.
1: And if I wanted to go to 801 Chop House, I could go there.
3: Sure could.
2: Yeah, so when you get it, it says, hey, enjoy Brian from Trey. And you click a button, make sure that it came to the right place, and then it brings up our menu for you to search and pick whatever it is you want, whatever you're in the mood for. And then that comes up and then turns it into that specific place.
1: Let's change that up, though. It's Trey giving it to Brian.
2: Yes.
3: Yes. Oh, yeah. Take it down.
1: Jot this down. You can also get it via email, right?
0: That's right. Yeah, you can send it to somebody's email address, and it works similarly. If you open it up on your phone, you can just add it right into your wallet. So it's a really easy thing.
2: And then we'll announce it on your show, so this is not public. And, you know, this is a big deal, but and even Trey doesn't know this yet, but we're announcing that we'll be coming out with physical cards. So we're working to get those out in your grocery stores and places like that.
1: That's got to
2: brought you a sample of kind of what it looks like, but it's going to look really cool, and it'll be a card for local restaurants, and then right on the front, there'll be a QR code so you can scan to make sure the restaurant that you're thinking about is there. Because wouldn't it be horrible if you're like, oh, it works at all the restaurants, and you got home and it didn't?
1: Yeah.
2: So we put a QR code right on the front.
1: Yeah.
2: So before you have to buy it, you can kind of scan. That goes right into our site, and you can
1: just
2: make sure the restaurant's there. Yeah, and you're not committed. And then now you can make the purchase knowing and having confidence that the restaurant you're thinking about is there.
0: And when people are searching, the other cool thing that's nice is, you know, you come and you got 12 million options. That's a little overwhelming, right? If you know where you want to go, that's great. But we also pull up, we geolocate users, and we know that they're in, you know, Overland Park or wherever, and it'll bring up top-rated restaurants near them. So it's getting restaurants another view that they might not have had, you know, when it comes up on our website. So we're suggesting some places for you in case you're not sure where you want to go.
1: Out of all these years, we've interviewed a lot of restaurants, a lot of businesses, but if I just pick the restaurants, there's so many here. How many is there?
3: Oh, in the greater KC Metro, close to
1: 4,000. Of course,
3: a lot.
1: In the greater Kansas City Metro.
3: Yeah.
1: So on this show, we're only at about 25% of them. That we've hit in. I mean, there's a lot and a lot of variety.
0: Which, more every day, it feels like.
1: And that's the good thing about our Kansas City community, because you have the ability. If you want to go out and eat Brazilian food, you can do it.
2: It's a foodie town. Isn't it fun to hear their story, though? I really respect what you do and having them on your program and letting them kind of talk about why they had the guts to start their own restaurant, why they're different, and it's just an exciting story. So we're just part of that. How do we support that?
1: We've had so many exciting. One of my favorite guests was Gates from Gates Barbecue, and he was going back all the way when they started, telling us how they made their sauce and all of that, and then they started bottling it, but they didn't have preservatives, so the bottles would explode. And they had to perfect the whole, so it was really great stories, really great.
2: It's all about the journey. I really think once this technology, everybody understands it, I think it's just going to do really well, because everybody wants to support local. I mean, these people, it's all they do is work and, you know, razor thin margins, and, you know, they're just trying to support all those employees, and it takes a village to help them.
3: Right.
1: I support local anytime I can. So very rarely will I go to a large chain, but I love to support local, because, you know, the money's staying right here in our community. You spend money, you know.

0: outside or go to one of the chains, I heard that it's 90% of the money is gone out of our community.
1: Yeah, I know that data point, actually. Four times more return, you know, for every dollar spent in the local community where it stays there, to the point you made.
0: Wow, that's so impressive.
1: Yeah, I mean,
0: because we're just circulating the money around. Mm-hmm. Then those people will take that money and go spend it somewhere else local, and then it just keeps coming around and around. Pretty soon I'll get my money back somehow.
1: Yeah, what goes around comes around.
0: That's I can also print these out at home.
2: You can print them out, and if you want to give somebody a physical gift, maybe it's their birthday or something, and you want that physical gift to give to somebody, we can do that too.
0: Oh, that's a good idea. Put it in a card or something,
2: exactly.
0: And then you just write them a note, and printed it out.
1: I think we've got a card company here in town called Hallmark, so our product fits really well inside one of their cards.
2: Keep on giving.
0: Except they're going to have to move.
2: Yeah.
0: But they wanted to, so good for them. I really love it. All right, we're going to take a quick break. When we get back in, I've got a couple more quick questions, and we're going to talk some about gift card market and some of the businesses that they have in there. We'll be right back.
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0: Welcome back to This is Kansas City, and we're joined in studio with Nicole and Brett Glass from Gift Card Market. They've been explaining how this gift card market process works and how many businesses do you have across the United States? 13 million?
2: Yeah, 13 million across restaurants, spas, salons, service providers, as we mentioned before, and now entertainment. So really just about everyone.
0: So when you get into the entertainment, I'm kind of curious. Let's say I wanted entertainment being a concert venue or something.
2: It could be tickets. It could be bowling alley. It could be golf, you know, all across the board, all kinds of museums, all those types of attractions, we'll have all of them.
0: What's the place that took over Pinstripes up in Prairie Fire?
6: Oh, yeah, what is that? That's on the Kansas side. I'm not sure about that one.
0: That's 810 Entertainment.
2: That's right.
0: Yeah.
2: It'll work there.
0: Yeah, that's 810 Entertainment. I was like, did we do that? It's totally different. So. But you could use it there,
2: yes,
0: for bowling or for bocce or whatever games they have.
1: Yeah. Or go right over to Chicken and Pickle or any of those places.
0: I'd love to learn how to play pickleball, but I just never have the time.
2: Yeah.
0: But I would love to go down to Tap-Ins.
2: Yeah.
0: And, you know, do some little putting, golf, you know, putting.
1: Mini golf.
0: Don't they have the huge courses?
1: Oh, yeah. Yeah, all that's big.
0: Have you been there?
6: I've been there way too many times.
0: Really?
6: Yeah.
0: I heard it's just packed now.
6: It's packed, yeah. They just opened their outdoor course, too, so they have, 36 holes of mini golf there, plus a full-scale ice cream bar, full-scale bar inside, anemones inside, and a full-scale restaurant, all in one space.
2: Can you make reservations?
6: That's what they recommend, is reservations online, because it just gets too busy.
0: That's cool, though. A lot of golf decor.
6: That's where I'm going to go to watch World Cup games.
2: Yay.
0: That's amazing.
6: Play some golf and watch the game.
0: Yeah. That's an amazing place. I mean, I haven't been, but I want to go. A lot of places that I haven't been that I want to go if I could find the time to go. I know I can, so...
6: I'll get you a gift card now to go to Tampa.
0: Yes.
2: And you'll have
6: and
2: to
6: now
2: do
6: you
2: it.
6: Have a reason to go.
0: Yes. Now we have a reason. All right. Gift card, say, the prepaid cards that you buy, how does somebody... check their balance. If I go in and I have a $200 gift card and I spend $100 of it, is there a way that I can find out I still have another $100? You know, they usually write it on the back or something.
1: Yeah, of course. There's a link when you get your gift card. There's a bunch of links, you know, frequently asked questions. There's a link for check balance. And if you click on that link, you just type in the number of your card, and it'll tell you what your balance is.
2: It also shows a transaction history. If you put it in your wallet and you use $100, it'll say right in your wallet, you used $100 on this date at this place.
0: Oh, I see.
1: Or you use $50, yeah. You know, and so you know you had $100, so mm-hmm. you can deduce what you've got left.
0: Mm-hmm. So what about, would I just pay cash then for a tip?
1: Yes.
0: Okay.
2: Or you can use another credit card or, you know, whatever.
0: Right. Yeah. I know. Mm-hmm. Yeah, but yep. I just...
1: Yeah, we do get, you know, the only times our cards don't work perfectly is if you try to charge $150, but you only have a $100 card. So that doesn't work.
0: Right.
1: But if you tell the server, I've got a $100 card and I owe you $50 and give them another...
0: Oh, sure.
1: A split tender payment, then it works.
0: Sure.
1: It works pretty well.
0: Okay.
1: But you'd be surprised the number of people we get that's like, well... It didn't work because you're charging more than what you had. But
0: try to explain that to your credit card company.
2: Yeah, exactly.
0: You have no balance left, sir.
1: That's not a gift card market issue. I think that's just.
0: Yeah. Okay. So I can check the balance. And when you keep saying the wallet and all of that, for our listeners that don't understand what that is, a lot of them like me, is that an Apple device?
2: Yeah, Apple or Google Wallet. Yeah, your phone's wallet, digital wallet. Yep.
0: And you can just tap those.
2: That's exactly right.
0: On that, I've seen people do that. I've never tried to do that. I just download the app.
6: Do it all the time.
0: Really?
6: Yeah, you can take your existing cards and put them on your digital wallet or these gift cards and make it work too. That's all you got to do. Just take your phone and go, what's up?
1: Once you do it. Plus, it makes you feel cool.
6: It does, yeah.
0: and I can use your gift cards from Gift Card Market. I can use those in the same way.
2: That's exactly right.
1: Yeah.
0: Yep. Oh, boy, technology.
2: Yeah.
6: That's crazy, isn't it?
0: It is crazy.
6: It's getting to the point I can't even keep up anymore. I'm just like, okay.
0: Everything's changing so rapidly.
1: I don't believe that, Trey. I think you're keeping up.
0: So then you really... With the way you have it streamlined, these are just an extra benefit, the printed ones.
1: Yeah, we had some customers. We didn't really see the need for it, but we had some of our customers were like, look, I still sell a lot of business that's physical cards, and this would do really well. Can you do a physical card? And we're like, sure. So
2: why shouldn't the local spots be on the the gift card rack with all those national brands?
0: You're right about that.
2: Yeah, we're trying to bring them to scale the way the national brands.
1: Do you think about a Price Chopper at a Hen House and what a great job they do to make sure they have Gates barbecue sauce or local places
0: right.
1: That they sell right there. They've got, I think, Groza selling the sausage now in there.
6: Sure.
0: So they sell their sauces. They sell.
1: Yeah, I mean, they go. So why not have local gift cards on your gift card rack? So we're not there yet, but we're working on it.
6: That's good. That'd be exciting.
0: And they
6: go to IUV and see local gift cards in the little column there, and just see. These be popping around.
0: Wouldn't that be great to see local restaurants up there and stuff instead of, you know how great that would be for like all of the guests and everything come in from out of town or whatever, they want to try our local food, so they would buy a local card.
1: I think we have one of those on our site right now.
2: Yeah, if you go to Gift Card Market, we actually have a KC Match Day card up there in cooperation with Trey and the MRA, where somebody can go and they can buy one of those Match Day cards, and then when they go to redeem it, it'll bring up Kansas City restaurants near them that they can choose to redeem it at. So it's kind of like a trust factor. And if somebody does go to our site and buys a card, just for your show here, we have a special offer of $5 off if they enter score 5. at checkout.
0: I see. All right.
2: If you're here for the World Cup, go check it out. Check out World Gift Card Market. And we'll help you find great places to eat near you.
1: But now if you're from Argentina visiting our great city and you're worried about, I hope my card works because it's from Argentina, use one of ours, Tap and Pay. I guess, didn't they just approve where the places are going to be open until 5 in the morning or something
2: sure
1: like that?
2: There were some 24-hour bars.
6: We got 16 of them.
0: 16, I heard, yeah.
6: Good.
1: Yeah,
6: well,
1: congratulations on getting that done.
2: Crazy.
1: So, yeah, I mean,
0: a lot of work.
1: At that time in the morning, wouldn't you rather just Tap and Pay?
0: Yeah.
1: Instead of fumbling through trying to figure out a card that works?
6: Exactly.
0: Yes. Love to do that with the Uber, too.
2: Yeah.
0: Just Tap and Pay.
2: Yeah.
0: If I wanted to go online and purchase one of these, do I have to go and specifically pick out the restaurant that I would like to, or the business that I would like to purchase the gift card from?
1: Yes.
0: Okay. And then scrolling through all of those, there's so many you have available. Is there a search button?
1: Yeah, right at the top. So if you know where you want, just type it in, and it'll come right up. If you're not sure, you can look down below, as Nicole mentioned, and it's already given you what it thinks you might want. The top-rated spot's right next to where you're being geolocated, and you can pick one of those if you want.
0: Oh.
2: And then as Trey mentioned, if you're not sure where you want to send someone, you can send them that choice card, and then the recipient picks. But either the purchaser or the recipient is going to pick the place that you're going to redeem that card.
0: And that's called a choice card?
1: Yes.
0: And is the choice card that you guys have put all together... it's restaurants, right?
1: There's a restaurant choice card. There's a spa choice card.
0: Oh, really?
1: And there's a service provider choice card. And then...
2: we have entertainment, amusement parks. We've got home services, auto services. We have a burger card. We have a chicken card.
1: We have a coffee card.
2: Coffee, yeah. So, and we can develop new cards. We are developing new cards all the time. We're going to have city-specific cards. So you're going to see maybe a Kansas City barbecue card. We're really having a fun time kind of developing themes as we go.
0: Yeah, that would be great. That would go over huge. Because we have a lot of, I mean, even if you talk about baseball or when football starts or what, when we did the World Series, in 14 and 15, there were a lot of out-of-towners
2: mm-hmm.
0: in for supporting their team. But they every time they come to Kansas City, the first thing on their mind is, I want to eat some barbecue.
2: Mm-hmm.
0: We're famous for that. All right, we just have a few minutes left. We're going to take a quick break here. And then when we get back, I'm going to close the show out and mention a couple of these businesses that I just picked them out randomly. So you guys can mention some that you like and or whoever you want to mention. I just wanted to give them a taste.
2: Perfect.
0: We'll be right back after these messages.
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0: Welcome back to This is Kansas City, and we've been talking to Nicole and Brett Glass from Gift Card Market if you're interested in buying a gift card, all you have to do is go to the

0: our site, giftcardmarket.com, and you can find all the local businesses that you'd like to purchase a gift card to, but you can also, there's a lot of them on there. So I want to let everybody know that there's a search button at the top of your homepage that you could put in your the place you wanted to go. And then you can find it there, right?
1: Right.
2: Brian, we ran a promotion and we asked people to stump us. And we said the first five people that can think of a place that we don't have will send you $25. And we did not pay out anybody.
0: Oh!
2: One guy said he tried for 30 minutes and he couldn't stump us. So
0: I was going through the list, and I could only come up with I didn't have enough time in the show to come up with a lot of them. But there's so much variety that you have on there. You have reflexology, which, you know, can help relieve pain in your body by hitting the pressure points in your feet. I've done it. It works. But you have those kind of businesses, and that would be included in a spa kind of card.
1: Right. The restaurant, you know, category is huge, as you know, but we also have the spas and salons, you know, and that's another really big category to treat yourself or, you know, for some health benefits and things like that. So, yeah, we have all of those types of places as well.
2: Look, we wanted to make sure when you think about local, you think about the hole in the walls, you know. Mm-hmm. And so the food trucks, I mean, you may not even think about that as a restaurant. The caterers, the meat markets, we've got all of those kind of places.
0: Some of those food trucks, like you mentioned in the beginning of the show, when I was down in Miami, I had my best Cuban sandwich mm-hmm. from a food truck. I mean, it was fantastic.
2: Yeah,
0: they call it Cubano.
2: Mm-hmm. That actually sounds really good right now.
1: Yeah,
0: it does, doesn't it? That Cuban bread, boy, a lot of people try to duplicate it. If they don't have that Cuban bread, it's not the same as it is down there.
2: Right.
0: At that Cuban market. I actually had their bread shipped into my house. I got a press, and I'd make my own Cubanos.
1: Nice.
0: Yeah, but...
3: You need to come over.
0: Yeah.
3: That sounds fancy.
2: Yeah. If Trey's coming over, we're coming over.
0: Italian Gardens Pizzeria.
2: Yeah.
0: You've got them on there, so there's a plethora of restaurants on there.
2: Yeah, we just got that. I always have a craving for deep dish, so that Rosati's on 151st.
0: Yes.
2: Man, I go there all the time, use the card constantly to get their pizza.
0: Do they have a Chicago style?
2: Oh yeah, it's the thick.
0: Boy, I couldn't find a place.
2: But you know, Nicole's from Chicago, and she says they're from there. I like to say they're from here, but I actually think they might have originated in Chicago.
1: In Chicago was Rosati's. I moved here, you know, 22 years ago, and I'm like, what's the pizza? And they're like, you know, Pizza Hut. No offense to Pizza Hut, but I was like, wait a minute, that's a little different than Chicago style pizza. So they're awesome.
2: But then you get to know these proprietors, and you know, like Bob is the store owner there, and just a great guy with a great staff and a really great product. And I mean, it kind of warms your heart to be able to support and drive traffic to them, and look them in the eye and tell them you're not charging them. You know, it's a fun little company we started.
0: Amazing. Absolutely amazing, and a lot of fun because there's a lot of creativity that you guys come up with, like these and everything you're doing with the associations. I love the barbecue card idea. Mm-hmm. What's the burger card?
2: Yeah, the burger card is just, you know, it's basically a filter we put into our system that only brings up burger spots, and so makes it super easy for you to find it. But, you know, don't you go through your Instagram and you see, oh, top 10 burgers in Kansas City, mm-hmm. and, you know, you're looking at all those, so we're like, we should have cards for all those.
0: We did this was last month, I think. Yeah, because May was national, it was a while ago, May was National Burger Month every year. And then May 28th is National Burger Day. Mm-hmm. So we did a bracket like you would get at the tournaments. And we started with 16 our viewers. And then we had five judges, and we'd bring it all the way down to the winner.
2: Well, hey, next time you do that, we'll give you the gift cards for that.
1: Yeah.
0: It was so much fun.
2: Yeah, we did a Cinco de Mayo card and had a blast with that.
0: Oh, that'd be great, too. And there's a lot of stuff coming up that would be really good.
1: Yeah.
0: When you said entertainment event, does that doesn't like I could use a card at Worlds of Fun?
1: Yes.
0: Oh. Right. I see.
2: Yep.
0: And like some of the water parks. Yep. I think Oceans of Fun is still there, isn't it?
1: It is, yeah.
2: Yeah, if they take MasterCard, they'll take our product and it'll come right up on our site and put it in your wallet and just tap and pay. Nice and easy.
0: What about the zoo?
1: Yes.
2: Yep.
0: Really?
2: Check that out.
0: The zoo would be so... I want to go see that giraffe, the new giraffe area.
1: That sounds amazing.
2: They're really exciting. Yeah. Kansas City's on fire, isn't it?
0: It really is. It really is. I'm excited to go get some Chicago-style deep dish. Yeah, I couldn't find it.
2: That Rosati's on 151st is money. That is really good.
1: Yeah.
0: 151st and...
1: 69, really.
2: Yeah.
0: Okay.
2: Yeah.
0: Right off the highway.
2: Yeah, right.
0: Okay. I grew up out there, so that's Stanley.
1: Yes.
0: Overland Park.
1: Yeah. It's like right on the border.
2: I was confused.
0: Okay. But I can get real Chicago style pizza there. Mm-hmm. Every place I go now to try to get Chicago style pizza, they give me that Detroit style pizza.
1: Yeah.
2: Oh, yeah. That's
0: and I'm like, that's not the same.
2: You know,
1: thank
2: you can
1: for saying that.
2: Not only does he have deep dish, but you can put like a Portillo's, but you can put an Italian beef with the jardiniere on it on the deep dish pizza and go all in Chicago.
0: You guys have to go out there with me and then tell me what to get.
1: Absolutely. We'd be happy to.
2: You know, we're trying to try all 4,000 restaurants. It's tough to keep the weight off, but we're doing a pretty good job.
0: When there was restaurant week, how many did you go to?
3: I went to almost 10.
0: You did go to... I didn't make 10.
3: I said it on the air. I said, if someone gets to 10 or more, give me a call. No one gave me a call, but I went myself and tried to do it, and it was a lot.
0: I could only get... I went to 8.
3: That's pretty close.
0: Yeah.
3: Call.
0: All right. Thank you guys for coming in. Brett, Nicole Glass, giftcardmarket.com for more information. 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We'll be back tomorrow, and we have a great show lined up for you tomorrow. We'll be back tomorrow, 2 to 3 p.m.
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1: The Cowboys have added future Hall of Famer Von Miller to a young defense that Jerry Jones loves.
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0: are looking up at the rest of the Buss family with frowns on our faces. Signed, David Stern. Here's another one. Kevin in Virginia. Hey, Jim. Was that Ryan or Good Will Hunting? Exactly. Was that the janitor, or was that like some absolute mathematical genius?
1: Thank you.
0: Yeah, with all due respect, I think you got the equation wrong. We're gonna go have some sex with some with your girlfriends now. That'd be like Alex Hattie in the back showing up at the whiteboard and going, "I'll solve that equation." I didn't call you a janitor, Alex. I'm just saying.
2: Alex.
0: It's like Ryan. Ryan the janitor. Ryan, I'm having a little fun with you now, Ryan. Ryan the jungle custodian, like facing down some Supreme Court justice. And, or some judge saying, all right, dismissed. Case dismissed because of Ryan the jungle custodian. I can't believe it. That was great, Rhino. Good on you, bro. Good on you. All right, we'll take a break. When we come back, still wide open. I do want to talk about the MVP race in the National League. I don't ever remember it being this close. So who do you think I've got? A guy formerly of the 818 or the greatest baseball player ever? I'll have that. Sam Mamick, top of the hour. Don't go anywhere.
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4: 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Will the number 3 overall pick return to the backfield by Arizona's opener? Westwood One Sports.
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2: 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So I have shared before on the show how back in the day, you know, I had been honored to play in the major leagues. And it was about a year and 62 days, so almost a year and a half. And I had never, ever, throughout my career, from being like around seven years old, playing in my first little league game, going all the way through high school, all the way through college, and then into pro ball, being drafted by Boston after my junior year in 1991. I got to go back and look, but around that time, turning down the Boston Red Sox offer, going back to school for my senior year, and then being drafted by the Royals after my senior year. That is an incredible blessing just to be able to earn a paycheck in sports or doing something that you love. And, you know, there was a time in my big league time, I was mostly a backup, and that was the first time in my life that I had ever not started at some position on the field. And that was a humbling experience. It was a necessary experience. And truth be told, I remember getting drafted and going to A-ball and seeing, wow, I've had a lot of success in this game at many, many levels, but man, I'd never played against these guys from Texas and California and Arizona and Florida and just where they play year round, and guys that are 6'5", 220, that move like they're 6'1", 185. I mean, the incredible athleticism and strength and the advanced level of talent and what these guys could do and how hard I was going to have to work just to be able to be a member of the team, let alone crack that starting lineup. And so after an injury and my first year, came back, had a different attitude, learned how to play with some humility in that first year. And then, going on to, in a few years, being the Royals minor league player of the year, and then getting to the big leagues. But then getting to the big leagues, not playing every day, that was difficult for me because I'd never done it before. I didn't know how to handle it. And luckily, one of the greatest mentors of my life, Mike Lissardi, was there. He was our chaplain. And it wasn't just faith that he taught me. It was everyday life. It was humility. It was how to handle difficulty and how to understand that those were gifts I'd been given, not gifts that I was in control of. I was just called to work hard and honor God with all of that. And so it was not playing all that time. Then eventually, after the 95-96 seasons were done, I had never played back in the big leagues in 97, 98, 99, 2000, played in the minor leagues again. And those were great times. Those were fun times. But I remember there was a part of me in a season of life that thought, you know, I deserved better. I should have done this. Or just looking back with regrets and not having humility in those first few years after playing in the big leagues, and then after retiring as well and blaming this coach or whatever it may be. And so there were some regrets there, where there was some envy, which is not a good thing. There were some regrets there that when I did get to play as a backup, which wasn't very often, but when I did get to play, it was a situation where I played not to fail. I played very, very passively. I didn't just play free and easy, going for it, just getting after it, taking the swings I knew I should have, and just everything that I let the game in that short window pass me by. And some people are granted years and years, mistake after mistake, opportunity after opportunity, and I didn't have many. And so I looked at it like, well, woe was me, it wasn't fair, and that was not okay. And so it took me some time after retirement to realize I need to play this game with humility. I remember once saying to somebody else that is a trusted friend of mine, I said, yeah, well, I played in the big leagues, yes. He brought the subject up. I played in the major leagues, yes. However, I was just a backup. And I said this on the show before, and I'll say it again. This person said to me, you know, every time you like self-deprecate or diminish that opportunity and time that you had in the major leagues, you're showing disrespect to all of us that would give anything to have played one day. So you need to stop that. And that, man, that was such a perspective switch for me. And so going back now and thinking about it, had I not played even that one day in the major leagues, let alone a year and a half, I never would have met my bride, who I've now been married to for almost 30 years. I never would have had my sons, who are amazing. I have a great relationship, and they're healthy, and they love God, and they have great faith and strength, and we have a great relationship, and they're healthy, and everything is great. And so it's interesting how sometimes we need that perspective to understand. And so now I live without those regrets, now that for all these years later, I have the right perspective, I have the right thankfulness to be able to play one day. I didn't need a stat, I didn't need $1 billion. It's just how we use the gifts that have been given us, and it truly was a gift. So I tell you all of this because my guest coming up today, his name is Ryan Robertson. If you're a fan of KU basketball, maybe you'll remember him. He started there in the 95-96 season and played through the 98-99 season under Roy Williams. He had originally gone to St. Charles West High School. He was a four-year starter there. He had over 2,700 points, over 1,100 assists. He was the Mr. Show Me Basketball of 1995, where they won the state championship. He was a McDonald's All-American at KU. In 96, he was All-Big 8 tourney first team. He also, in his career there, led the Big 12 in assists in 98 with 248, led the Big 12 in minutes played in 98 with 1,223. He led all of D1 in games played his junior year with 39, and in his senior year he averaged almost 13 points per game, 3.2 assists, 1.7 steals per game. So he'd had a great career there. Was drafted by the Sacramento Kings in the second round with the 45th pick. Played 1 year in the NBA. He got to play in one game. Played 25 minutes for the Sacramento Kings. Scored 5 points, 1 for 1 from the line. But there's an article you can go check out. The Athletic has a subdivision called Peak. It covers the mental side of sports. And there's an article that he kind of co-produced, as told to author Jason Jenks. It was titled, I Played in One Game, and only one game in the NBA, this is my one regret. And there was one regret there, but I'm going to say that because Ryan is going to be joining us here in our next segment. He's going to come in for segment two to kind of talk about this article and to talk about his career. He played, Sacramento Kings coach was Rick Adelman. There were guys on that team like Tyrone Corbin, John Berry, Nick Anderson, Chris Webber, Jason Williams, the incredible point guard, Corliss Williamson, Vlade Divac, Tony Delk, I think I mentioned Tyrone Corbin from DePaul. I grew up watching him. So a really, really interesting article that came out. And if you've ever got any regrets or anything like this, if maybe you should have done it a little bit differently, this is going to be a great show for you. So former KU guard, 6'5 guard, Ryan Robertson is going to be joining us here coming up in our next segment. So stay right there for more of that. I want to thank First Federal Bank of Kansas City. 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
2: 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We'll be right back.
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0: 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As promised, my guest is Ryan Robertson. He had played basketball for KU. He was there from the 95-96 season all the way through the 99-98 seasons. Is in the last segment, I told you all the amazing things that he had done there and at St. Charles West High School, man. A McDonald's All-American, 2,700 points, over 2,700 points, over 1,100 assists. Mr. Show Me Basketball 95, where they won the state championship that year. He has played, again, pro basketball in the Netherlands and Greece, but he was drafted in 99 by the Sacramento Kings in the second round of the NBA draft, and he was the 45th pick there. And so, Ryan, first of all, welcome to the show, man. Thank you for taking the time and coming in and just being a part of this. And we kind of have a similar story in a different sport, but I appreciate you being here, man.
1: Yeah, thanks for having me, Les. I'm excited to have a conversation.
0: Yeah, man, absolutely. And so, Ryan actually currently is the co-head of Global Wealth Distribution at Future Standard. And it's funny, at least for me, Ryan, when I was playing in college, in the minor leagues, on my way up, and even in that little bit of time in the major leagues, I couldn't picture myself doing anything else at that time. So when you were, like, pre-draft or when you were at KU or when you were even in high school, was there a vision or a plan, or was it, I am entrenched in basketball and this is what I'm going to do?
1: Yeah, I think it's a good question. And when I was going through it, so when I was a kid – growing up, like when I was, you know, all I did was loved basketball. I, you know, that's what I dreamt about and thought about and loved to play and loved to shoot and loved to get in the gym. And I just had a love for basketball, and that continued through high school and, you know, started getting attention. But I wasn't really focused on, I mean, this was in the early 90s.
0: Yeah.
1: And the concept that you could go from high school to the NBA was so foreign. Now, ironically, a guy that I got to know and play with in a Team USA setting in the McDonald's All-American game, Kevin Garnett, was the one that sort of came back
0: right
1: to the concept of going straight from high school to the NBA. But for me in St. Charles, Missouri, that was not on my radar screen. What was on my radar screen was playing college basketball. So the NBA was still sort of a long way away. And my thought at that time was just do the best I could in high school and develop and, you know, do I want to go play at a major Division I school? Yes. And so then I started getting attention when I was in high school. And so that reality started to become more and more true. And, yeah, fell in love with Kansas, fell in love with Coach Williams, and made the right choice by going to Lawrence for those 4 years and had a great run. But the idea that I was thinking about getting drafted when I was in high school or even college was not really front of mind. Now, as the years went on, when I was at Kansas, I wasn't standing out. So one of my roommates was Paul Pierce, and clearly he was headed towards the NBA and headed towards the draft. I was not. I was definitely on the fringe. I was definitely somebody that I thought, man, I don't know how this is going to play out. I would love to play. And then I really felt like towards the end of my career that I was going to play professionally, but not necessarily geared towards the NBA. Like, if that happened, awesome, great, and I was going to go for it. I was going to go to the camps, et cetera, et cetera. But, you know, I really felt like overseas was probably more likely. And that was probably my mindset as I was a junior and senior in college.
0: So take me back to draft day. So draft day 1999 comes, first round rolls through. And I want to remind people, this information is coming from an article. The Athletic has kind of a division of it called Peak, and it covers the mental side of sports. And this was an article called, I Played Only One Game in the NBA, This Is My One Regret, as told to Jason Jenks. And so that's an interview. And this is how I found this and got in touch with Ryan to be a part of it. And you know, I had shared this is part of my story as a former major league player. When you play, and you play to not fail, that can be a regret, and that is a regret of mine. Now, I got more than one game, but yet in a career that could have lasted maybe a lot longer, when you play passive up to that point, at least for me, I'm not speaking for Ryan there, but for me, I played passively for that year and a half, and that most likely contributed to maybe not reaching the potential that maybe I thought I had for myself. And so, Ryan, take me back to the draft day. You're sitting there, you're with your family, you're in front of the TV screen. You had just said that, well, I wasn't sure what it was going to be like. Just help us get into your mind that day as you sat in front of the TV waiting to see if your name's going to be called.
1: Yeah, so clearly knew I wasn't going to be drafted in the first round. But I did go, so I played very, so there was a, I mentioned King.

0: So, like, after you graduate, or, I mean, after the season's over, you go. There's a few NBA draft camps mm-hmm. that you go to. I was selected for one of the two. I played well in that draft camp. In fact, the team that I was on ended up winning the, you know, the tournament or whatever. And so I was on that winning team. I played well there. And then I had a workout in Sacramento with the Kings. So they flew me out there, and I worked out for them. And I thought I had a good workout. I was there with two other guys, and I felt, you know, I was had played better than those two guys, I could tell. And then when you're at Kansas, you know, and as I said, Paul Pierce was on my team. Ray Fulfrentz was on my team. Jacque Vaughn was on my team. So NBA guys were on my team. And mm-hmm. so throughout the course of the year, I knew that there were NBA scouts coming to a lot of the games. So the fact that I didn't go to a lot of individual workouts wasn't all that concerning, because I knew that, for example, the Chicago Bulls had come to watch us practice a couple of times. So they had, in a sense, seen me play enough that I'm not sure they needed to bring me in. So with all that as a backdrop and context, I knew that I wasn't going the first round because, you know, I wasn't geared towards that sure. or wasn't expecting to go there. But I did think that there was a possibility somewhere in the second round that somebody could take a flyer. And so my mindset was, buy time through the first round and let's kind of see what happens. Like, sure. you know, I was sitting there, like you see the people on TV, like them, you know, watching the screen, wondering if this was going to be the moment, and this was going to be the moment, and this was going to be the moment. And as each pick sort of, you know, went through, I was like, yeah, I don't know. You know, like, mm-hmm. I don't know how I would have really felt at the end of it. I was sitting there at the time with my girlfriend, who is now my, who turned out to be my fiance, who's now my wife. I was sitting there with my brother and my mom and my dad, and you know, I probably, if I were to go back and not get drafted that night, maybe there would have been a level of embarrassment or definitely disappointment. Mm-hmm. But at the time, I was just sitting there thinking to myself, and maybe I was just naive. I just had a really big question mark over my head about whether or not my name was going to get called.
1: Sure, sure. Understand that. And so your name does get called, and I'm sure there's celebration, and there's like, okay, here we go. Now we got to go. And so you're drafted by the Sacramento Kings. And so I'm going to read off a little bit of this roster right here. Nick Anderson out of Illinois, John Berry, Georgia Tech, Tyrone Corbin, DePaul. I grew up in the Chicago area, and I was in college at the time, and I would watch Tyrone Corbin quite a bit. Vlade Divac, Scott Pollard, KU, Peja Stojakovic, Chris Webber out of Michigan, Jason Williams, one of the best point guards I love to watch play, out of Marshall in Florida, Corliss Williamson out of Arkansas. I mean, those are some big names. No, Bill Wennington, and again, growing up in Chicago, I'm a Bulls guy, and so, you know, Bill Wennington of Bulls, a little bit of Bulls time there, and so that's a pretty big roster. Rick Adelman is the head coach, and so you get drafted by the Sacramento Kings, and then you show up. Was there an uh-oh moment, or was there a, okay, let's go moment? I'm over the fact I did get drafted, even if it's the second round, now it's time to go to work.
0: Well, before I get into that, I tell you what's a better stat and what I get a lot of mileage out of
1: sure.
0: and what a lot of people laugh at is, I don't know if you have this handy, but I'll just tell you, do you have an idea who was the 57th pick that year? So I was 45.
1: I did not see who 57 was.
0: No, right. Well, number 57 was the San Antonio Spurs, and they picked Manu Ginobili.
1: Wow.
0: So Manu Ginobili won, I don't know, 4 world championships.
1: Yeah, he was pretty good, yeah.
0: He's in the one of the greatest players, 50 greatest players of all time. And if you want to know why the Sacramento Kings aren't historically very good and San Antonio is because they picked me over Manu Ginobili. Like, how different would, you know, Sacramento be if they would have picked him? Anyways, just to kind of give a little bit of context to that draft, I was drafted ahead of Manu Ginobili.
1: Well, let me sorry to interrupt, but let me throw that back yeah. there. Okay, so, but what if, and we'll talk about this, what if Ryan Robertson got to be on the court before the last game of the season in the 99 season. And what if you played in 10 games? And then maybe that first game you did have your 25 minutes and score five. But then what if the next game you scored 10? And then what if the next game? I mean, so, you know, and I know you went on to Europe to play in the Netherlands and Greece, but you also said in that article that your game got better over there. Yeah. And so I still think there's a lot of unknowns. That is a cool and funny stat. I mean, I ended up being a minor league player of the year for the Royals in 93, ahead of guys that went on to play 10, 12, 15 years in the big leagues next to my a little over one. So I get that and understand it, but things could have been different had you not played more than just one. You know, had you played more than just one game?
0: Yep, that's fair. And in fact, you mentioned all the guys that I got to go play with, and so like 30,000 foot view, net, my reaction and my time in Sacramento was incredibly positive. So, you know, I became very good friends with John Barry and. You know, Scott, as you mentioned, was a teammate of mine at KU, and so we continue to hang out. But, like, the memories I have of that year are incredibly positive. I was the only rookie on the team. Did I have a few, like, responsibilities, I'll call it, as a rookie? Yes, but they didn't care about me. Like, Vlade Divac had been in the league for 15 years.
1: Right.
0: Chris Webber was an all-NBA player. He finished second or third in MVP voting that year. They weren't going to worry about me as long as I was a good guy and, you know, wasn't a jerk. And clearly I was there to, you know, be a good teammate. And so my memories of that year were very, very positive. But the other memory that I have of that team is we went through an entire season. And you mentioned Bill Winnington. He was the other guy that was, quote, on injured reserve with me. And it's a little bit different then as it is now. And I hope this doesn't get too in the weeds, but we had 14 players on the team. You were only allowed to dress 12, and you could have two or three, up to three, that were, quote, on injured reserve, even though you weren't really injured. I wasn't really injured. Bill wasn't really injured, but we weren't dressing. And the reason why you had that setup was is in case somebody sprained an ankle or, you know, somebody, you know, did get, in fact, hurt, you could take somebody from the injured reserve immediately and move them onto the active roster. And so we were just sitting there waiting for, I hate to say it this way, we were waiting for somebody to have that twisted ankle or, you know, bum shoulder where they had to sit out at least five games, and then one of us would move in. So through 82 games, that never happened. Through 82 games, the 12 guys in front of us never got hurt. Now, there was one stretch where, speaking of John Barry, I do think he twisted his ankle, and he was out for like six games, and they moved Bill Winnington, who was the veteran, into his spot.
1: Mm-hmm.
0: But six games later, Bill was right back next to me sitting there. And so that's pretty rare, like where you could go through 82 games and nobody have an issue. And you're exactly right that, you know, if, and I wasn't wishing this, but if Tyrone Corbin or Derek Martin or Tony Delk or even Chris Webber had gotten banged up, could I have, you know, gotten the call to sit there? And then in a blowout or late in the game, got some time and earned my minutes, and that just never happened. And so could things have been different? It's interesting. You're right. But the point of my article was that didn't happen. I only got one shot. I only got one crack at it. And I approached that game, the 82nd game of the season in Utah, with a mindset of, I know a lot of people are watching at home. My teammates have been sitting me watching for 81 games, the coaching staff, the general manager. And I guess my mindset that night was, in retrospect, I'm going to go play hard and give my all. But, man, I'm not going to do anything that, like, makes me look bad. I'm not going to do anything here that is out of the norm because I'm going to, you know, I want to be able to not feel embarrassed about the performance that I put up. And at the end of the game, like, you know, I did it. Like, I didn't embarrass myself.
1: No, not at all.
0: I if you watch that game, if you were just from Mars and you turn and you watch that game, you'd think, yeah, that guy's an NBA player, or at least, you know, he didn't stand out as not an NBA player. He looked like a guy that, you know, kind of belonged. But it wasn't the other point of the article was it wasn't like also that the general manager called me immediately after the game and goes, oh my gosh, you just had 30 points, or in the way I quoted it in the article, 50 points. We're going to sign you to a 7-year contract worth $100 million.
1: Yeah.
0: And, you know, the point, again, not to repeat myself, of the article was, is, man, wouldn't it have been interesting if I had just done that, if I had just gone for it? And then I'm sitting here 30 years later and thinking to myself, well, you know, I either had that long-term contract and big money contract, or as it turns out, I have an amazing wife, an amazing life, an amazing career in financial services.
1: Right.
0: And, you know, I kind of had nothing to lose. But at the time, you just don't know that.
1: Right. At the time, you don't think that way.

0: games played with 39. His senior year, he averaged 12.8 points, 3.2 assists, 1.7 steals. In 96, all Big 8 tourney first team, led Big 12 in assists in 98 with 248, led the Big 12 in minutes played in 98 with 1,223. He also played as a Pro Bowl in the Netherlands and Greece as well. So he did get to play professionally for a little bit as well, and just enjoying life now with his family. And currently he's the co-head of global wealth distribution at Future Standard. So when we come back, we're going to talk a little bit more with Ryan Robertson, the 6'5" guard. You might be a little smaller if you're only 6'5", but the 6'5" guard. And yeah, it's interesting how this article came up. And if you want to check out this article, you can go to The Athletic, and it's part of that is called Peak. It covers the mental side of sports, and this was an article that's told to Jason Jenks. I played only one game in the NBA. This is my one regret. It's kind of the lead-in title of that. So stay right there for more with Ryan Robertson. 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We'll be right back for our final segment. Stay right there.
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0: 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My guest is Ryan Robertson. If you're in the metro area here in the Kansas City area, you'll remember him. He played 4 years at KU. Had a great 4-year career there. Was a stud at St. Charles West High School. Was a McDonald's All-American, 99 draft, drafted by the Sacramento Kings in the second round. He was the 45th pick. And there's an article called "I Played Only One Game in the NBA. This Is My One Regret." You can go back to our last segment to find out more information. So Ryan, it's interesting in the story. You get called in near the very, very end of the season, and you're playing against the Utah Jazz. And oh, by the way, you're going to guard John Stockton. You had a good game. I mean, 25 minutes, 5 points. You were 1-for-1 from the free throw line. And you know, this is just the curiosity in sports in me, because I love watching the Jazz and Stockton play, and there's that big rivalry with the Bulls there as a Bulls fan. So were you a little bit nervous going in, or were you just more excited that I get to play and let's go to work?
1: I think it was all of the above. You know, I was definitely, you know, nervous, but I think I was just anxious. You know, I was just ready to try it. I had played in a few preseason games and, you know, been on the court and pick up games with NBA guys. So, like, that part of it was okay. But, just the idea that it was a real game, I was just anxious more than anything else. I just wanted to get, that one opportunity. And, you know, if I had gone through an entire season and not played, that would have been very disappointing. But I knew I kind of was getting the sense that I was going to get activated, because long story short, that last game of the season, frankly, was meaningless. We had already made the playoffs. Our spot was solidified. We were going to be the eighth seed, and we were going to end up playing the Lakers, by the way. And the Lakers, it was the first year of their three-peat, so it was Kobe and

0: back, and we ended up pushing them to five games and losing. But I had the sense that I was going to get activated. So to answer your question directly, I was just more just ready to try it and get that nod, and was anxious and excited to play.
1: Yeah, that's pretty exciting. So you said in the article, looking back, I wish I had used that opportunity to try to go for 50. It kind of reminded me of almost like that Jeremy Lin, the Linsanity thing, where he comes in the game and nobody knew a lot about him, and then he's just dribbling all over the court and scoring and shooting like crazy and all that. And then another quote you said was, one of my weaknesses is that I do care a lot about what other people think. It's the other FOMO, not just the fear of missing out, but the fear of man's opinion almost or whatever. But then I also read that you kind of use that to be better. So explain that a little bit, and how you wish you would have tried to go for 50 and you care. One of your weaknesses is that you care a lot about what other people think.
0: Yeah, I kind of feel like sometimes I've said this to people before, sometimes your biggest strengths are your biggest weaknesses, and your biggest weaknesses are your biggest strengths.
1: Yes.
0: So because I tend to worry about what other people think, or I'm a people pleaser.
1: Mm-hmm. I am too, by the way, so I understand.
0: Although I recognize that that's not necessarily godly or not a terrific trait, I also think that that's also something that has driven me and pushed me to be better, right? Like,
1: yeah.
0: if you have these expectations, not only of yourself, but what others think, you end up kind of wanting to prove everybody wrong around you, or prove right everyone around you, whichever one it may be.
1: Yeah.
0: And so I was really sort of in that game thinking, hey, I want to prove Coach Williams or Coach Adelman or the general manager, Jeff Petrie, or the team, I wanted to prove to them that I was capable of doing it. And so that's kind of was my mindset in there, that I wanted to just show them that they hadn't made a mistake in drafting me and giving me a shot and being on that team. And so that's sort of where that mindset that night came from was, I don't want them to feel like they made a mistake. So I'm just going to play it safe. I'm not going to do something that really stands out. And at the end of the day, what that did was that made them feel comfortable about their decision, but it didn't make me feel comfortable about the decision. You know, like I knew that I was good enough just to be on the court.
1: Yes.
0: What I really wanted to do was find out if I was good enough to be an all-star or a 10-year veteran player or, able to score 20 or 30 or 50 points in a game. And that's what I really, from an individual perspective, would have loved to have found out. I was playing that night to show them that they had made a horrible mistake by drafting me. Now, as it turns out, they could have had Manu Ginobili, so it was a horrible mistake. But I did check the box, and that made everybody sleep well at night, except me.
1: Yeah.
0: I would have liked to have in retrospect, too, as I think back to my teammates that night, they were encouraging me. They wanted me to go for 50. They wanted me to, be aggressive and shoot it every time. In fact, John Berry, we could have a whole nother podcast on John Berry. He's a very interesting guy and, comes from a very famous family with Berry as his dad.
1: Mm-hmm.
0: And long story very short, he was not somebody that welcomed me to the team. He viewed me as competition.
1: Yeah.
0: And he viewed me as as somebody that he was going to try and make life really hard on. And then there became a point that he realized that I wasn't a threat. And he and I became very close, and he and I became very good friends. And he became an advocate for me, and he became somebody that was trying to help me. So that whole change in dynamic is interesting in and of itself. But regardless, that night I remember him really pushing me to try and be as aggressive as I possibly could. And so, it was, as I said, it was a very positive experience, but also one that, as you said earlier, if I had had 10 games and that was the game that I had that night was game number 30 of the season and not game number 82, how different would have things been? And I think they could have been very, very different.
1: Yeah, absolutely. I want to ask you this question. I don't think we're all going to have regrets in life, I feel like. There's things, I wish I'd have done that different, or I wish it would have worked out.

0: perfect. But again, I feel like the healthiest part of us as we age, if we think perspectively, like you had mentioned, yes, now I have my wife and my family, and would it have been the same? And so had I not been in the major leagues, I would not have met my wife, which means I would not have my two amazing sons that I'm so unbelievably proud of and have a great relationship with, and my family is doing so well. And, you know, that is such an incredible blessing. But do you ever look and see some of these guys that you played against or played with that they seem like they got 100 chances? Or maybe, yeah, I played well against that person, or I'm comparable to that person, and yet I was given one chance. Was there ever a frustration there, at least around the time? Because I know you came back to camp the following season, got cut in camp, and then went to the Netherlands and Greece. And please correct me if I'm wrong in that. But then you went on to play in Europe. Were there ever those players that you looked at, or even one player, like, wow, they're getting every opportunity, and I got one, and that was it in the NBA. And so maybe explain that a little bit if you had seen someone like that.
1: You know what? I've never felt you know, I may worry about what other people think, but I don't get envious of opportunities that others get. I don't know why that is. I'm not bitter about, you know, like you could look at the McDonald's All-American game that I was in, and as I mentioned, just, you know, Kevin Garnett was in that game, and Paul was in that game, and guys at my position, Chauncey Billups played, and Stephon Marbury played, and clearly incredible talents and amazing, amazing guys. And should they have gotten lots of opportunities over me? Absolutely. Like they got tons of opportunity, because they were really good players. But there were, like, when I was in high school, and again, you know, Stephon Marbury was the number one rated player in high school, or point guard in high school, and I was number two, ahead of Chauncey Billups, ahead of a lot of other guys. But I don't then think to myself, well, then that should then mean that I should get as many opportunities. Like Chauncey took a much different, and we're going down a different path, but Chauncey Billups, he took a different path than me. I knew that I was coming to Kansas as a freshman to play behind Jock Vaughn. Chauncey went to Colorado because he wanted to play and be the starter and showcase his skills. Could I have done that at a different school? Probably. Like I could have gone to, I was being recruited by Mizzou. I was being recruited by St. Louis U. I was being recruited by lots of schools where potentially, not guaranteed, but potentially I could have gone, been a starter, and played as a freshman. And could that have been different, right? Mm-hmm. Like, I just don't play the game very often of, if I had done this path, how much different would my life have been? I think I look back at that one game because it is a inflection point in my life, in that I only got that one opportunity. In the article that I was, you know, that I helped write for the Athletic,
0: right?
1: I do think has caused a lot of attention. I have gotten a lot of people that reached out or messaged me that said that really resonated. But I don't really become envious of the opportunities others gotten. I've been thrilled with the opportunities that I've gotten, and yes, not as a regret, but I do think, you know, how could I have taken a better advantage of my individual opportunity, not so much, hey, why have they get so many?
0: Right, and that's a great answer, too, because I know that right after that had happened, and shortly after that, when I went back to the minor leagues, I went through a season of life where I started to feel that way, but I had a mentor that really helped me understand, you know, why things happen, you know, what, look at what happened out of it. And so, you know, in the last 20 years, it's been a peaceful part of understanding, man, my bride married, you know, almost 30 years, and my oldest at 25, youngest at 21, and just having an incredible family. And so, yeah, my perspective had to twist on that, but it's great to hear that you never thought that. Okay, final question, and we'll let you go. So thankful for you being here. Ryan Robertson is our guest. So when you, based on that last question, kind of, I asked this question to most of my guests on the show, and whether it was one day or 15 years, you got to play in the NBA. You're one of the very few that ever got to suit up, get on the court, and play in an NBA game and compete. That is incredible. And to be able to go to the store.

0: storied program you did at KU and play for the storied coach on a storied, you know, basketball team where you were one of the best on the court all the time and in the country. When you, at your age now and what you're doing and your family, not the physical part because we all age, but when you look in the mirror based on all the things that have happened up to this point, when you look in the mirror, tell me what you see.
1: Man, that's a very introspective question.
0: It is.
1: Question.
0: Yeah.
1: I'm in my office right now, and I'm surrounded by a lot of memorabilia. In fact, I'm staring at my game-worn jersey for the Kings, and then over my left shoulder is I played in the USA basketball game, and I've got my McDonald's All-American jersey in here and my Kansas jersey. And so, yeah, I look at you know, the accomplishments that I've had as a basketball player, and you know, that's really cool and really good. And but when I look at myself in the mirror today, I don't think about that at all. Like, I think about, you know, like, that's so past in my career and life now. You know, I'm a almost 50-year-old guy, and so you said something a second ago, like, people in Kansas City may remember. I don't know if that's true. I played at Kansas like 30 years ago. I was with my college roommate this weekend. In fact, we were together, and he and I were just shaking our head about how long ago it had been since we had played, and it didn't feel like that. When I look at myself in the mirror today, I think, you know, like everybody else does, you know.
0: Well, Ryan, I'm from Illinois, and when I came here in 95 to play for the Royals, I met my wife, so I stayed. So I've had over 30 years of experience in Kansas City, and trust me, the KU fans here are – wild about their Jayhawks, they remember.
1: Well, my daughter's a senior there now, and so, you know, I go back all the time to see her, and I walk around, and people are like, oh, did you get recognized? And I go, nope, not anymore. These kids weren't even born, but whatever. When I look at myself in the mirror now, I'm like probably like you. I don't think I'm Ryan Robertson, the basketball player. I'm Ryan Robertson, the husband. I'm Ryan Robertson, the you know, executive at Future Standard Investments. I'm, you know, a father of three, and I'm thinking about day to day what I have to do to survive and live my life and be a good husband and be a good father.
0: Right.
1: And that's all. My basketball was fun. Do I miss it? No. Do I regret anything? I wish that one game I had done more or tried more or, you know, stepped out of my comfort zone a little bit. But at the end of the day, I'm very comfortable with how my life in basketball and in life and in work has played out, because that's my story. And yes, that's the way I have been, you know, guided by God. And so I'm not somebody here that's, you know, losing sleep over what I could have done. I take the life lessons that I've had and the experience I had to try and be better every single day. And I hope that's not too philosophical for anybody, but honestly, to answer your question directly, I just look at the mirror and think to myself, I've had a really good run. I've enjoyed every second of playing, and now I enjoy every second of my life today as a husband and father.
0: Man, that's amazing. That's a great answer, Ryan. Well, listen, Ryan, we appreciate your time. My best to you and all that you're doing. Health and blessing to your bride and your kiddos, your family. And I really appreciate you taking the time and sharing this. I mean, this was really, for me, a poignant interview on looking back, looking present, not looking too far ahead forward, just understanding the blessings that we have now. And, our minds work a little differently as athletes, but there was just some great perspective that you brought to this. So, man, I really appreciate you being here, and just best wishes moving forward.
1: Thanks, Les. Thanks for having me. It was fun. I enjoyed the conversation.
0: Thank you, Ryan. Well, that's Ryan Robertson, formerly of KU, formerly of the Sacramento Kings, and played in the Netherlands, and he played in Greece as well. And just enjoying life with his family and doing what he needs to do each day. There is a big lesson in that for all of us. To all of you, thank you for listening, as always. Thank you for supporting. Thank you for reaching out and making comments about guests and different things. We just appreciate that part of it, and that's why we keep doing what we do. So until next time, he's Ryan Robertson. I'm Les Norman. Thanks for joining us on Breaking the Norm.
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0: You know, it's awesome to be here. The NL East leading Atlanta Braves. The NL Central leading Milwaukee Brewers. 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

0: What's up, friends? Welcome into a Tuesday edition of Rock Chalk Sports here on ESPN Kansas City and KansasNation.com with our technical director, Elijah Schmidt, assisted by Trey Myers and Dan Courtwright. I am Sean Kellerman. Thanks for joining us for another edition of Rock Chalk Sports here at the Kansas Nation studio. We have been lucky to be here for almost a year, Dan, and we're going to talk about that a little bit more next week because it's been a blast. I want to thank everybody out there who's been listening, of course, over on ESPN Kansas City and following us on social media. The likes, comments, subscriptions, they've all been huge. We've been able to grow this thing, and we're so thrilled that so many of you guys enjoy our content. Of course, if you miss anything from our show or any of our podcasts, part of the Kansas Nation Podcast Network, check us out on KansasNation.com or on YouTube, Apple, Spotify, wherever you get your podcasts. It's been an absolute blast, and we're going to continue as we roll into year two of fall sports.
1: Do you want to announce
0: that's your call,
1: what
0: man.
1: We're doing?
0: It was your thing. This is kind of your baby. This is your passion point.
1: This is my baby. Some point next week, so our official year, which, by the way, it technically has passed because we got fired from our old – I say fired. We took this new job a year ago, like last week, but our first official show was August 22nd. Now, the 22nd is on a weekend this year, so we can't celebrate that with you guys, but we will – do some kind of special thing for our one-year anniversary. We're thinking of doing an award show. So,
0: Do you care to divulge anymore?
1: Yeah, we're going to be wearing suits.
0: I won't be wearing a suit.
1: There's going to be a lot of confetti. Sean will be wearing a three-piece suit.
0: I won't be.
1: A lot of confetti, like I said. We're going to be giving away a bunch of awards, different things like that. We're actually working with Jayhawk Trophy. Shout out to them. I'll just give them a free plug for this. To maybe get some little cups, like little things. And then like one big thing. I had the idea because you know how like there's all these like the Mackey Award and the Biletnikoff Award and all these different, like even like the Heisman. Like they're just like things. You know what I mean? Like why can't we have our own thing and why can't we give out an award? So I want to give out an award. I want to give out two awards, one to a female athlete of the year, one to a male. Female Jayhawk of the year, male Jayhawk of the year.
0: Okay.
1: Do you think that's all right?
0: We're going to be recognizing certain people that you see on our show. We're going to be recognizing certain people perhaps otherwise involved in the show. It's going to be a lot of fun. But, thanks to everybody. Again, I think our first show last year was August 22nd. So here we are on August 18th after transitioning over. Had an awesome opportunity. Dan said, you know, we had to sift through some things last summer, but this was an opportunity that we continue to be very grateful for. So shout out to Chad Boger, everybody over at Sports Radio 810 WHB for providing us Rock Chalk Sports opportunity here on Kansas Nation. And again, we're thrilled with where we're at right now as an entity, no longer a new entity. I mean, we're a year into this thing, heading into
1: Grizzled
0: year two
1: bats
0: of Kansas Nation. Hey, speaking of people who have had a voice in the community, next segment we are going to be joined via Zoom by Soren Petro from Sports Radio 810 WHB. Of course, he hosts the program daily, 2 o'clock, and excited to talk mainly Chiefs football about Soren. So we'll get his thoughts on the Chiefs as we kind of transition over to football season. After that, we are going to go back to the KU football building. We're going to hear from the duo that no one knew they needed. That's right. It's offensive line coach Daryl Igpalsa and
1: Transfer cornerback
0: Roman Pearson. We don't know how often those two work together, but it just worked out that those are the two guys we're going to hear from in the third segment, Daryl Igpalsa and Roman Pearson. Good stuff from both of them. Both sides of the ball will highlight in that segment. Top 10 Tuesday after that, Dan.
1: Yeah, doing a fun one here. I can't believe I haven't done this. And if I have, then I guess it would be fitting.
0: I'm almost positive you've done this. But again, we continue to not write down what we do.
1: That's been tough.
0: So that's a problem.
1: That's not been great. I'm doing my top 10 sequels. So, again, if I have done this before, maybe this one would be better. Maybe this one would be a better sequel. Maybe this one will be included in the top 10 sequels.
0: Let me see if I can find
1: a little paradox there.
0: I want to see if I can find a draft of me typing up something about sequels in case you've done it before. But we're going to pretend like you
1: didn't. I don't think I've done it before.
0: You still haven't added the post-it note to the virtual post-it note to our rundown.
1: Can I do that?
0: Stuff. There's got to be a way. Virtual post-it note and just make a top 10 list and a drafts list. That way we know for sure that we've covered it. There's room over here on the boundary.
1: Yeah. All right, I'll put a virtual post-it note.
0: Yes.
1: What about a real post-it note?
0: You can do that, but you won't be able to see.
1: Under my fingers.
0: Okay, that's fine, but your screen will get sticky and you won't be able to see underneath.
1: That's true.
0: After that, we're going to go to the KU football building again and hear from Brandon Shelby, the pride of Rockhurst High and the pride of the University of Oklahoma. KU defensive backs coach, he spoke at length yesterday, and also Austin Alexander, a guy who's looking forward to taking the next step as well. Really, really good, I would say, competition in the corner room, the safety room. There are some question marks over there, but Alexander, a guy who's been a part of the program for a while, certainly is vying for playing time. We're going to close out the show looking at the UCF Knights. Don't call me Central Florida. Don't call me the Golden Knights. That's what they've been saying recently.
1: What about the Citronauts?
0: How disgusting is the Monster logo going to look on their jerseys?
1: Yeah, it's not going to be great.
0: That's going to be rough.
1: Because they have cool jerseys. Like those moon landing ones
0: are really
1: cool.
0: It actually would look pretty good, the Monster logo on the Citronauts.
1: Citronauts would be
0: fun. You got the nice orange.
1: Yeah,
0: and
1: that's true. They need to bring that back. I don't know why they don't ever bring that back.
0: It's
1: essentially just a guy with a big orange body and a spaceman helmet.
0: Yeah.
1: And
0: I don't know.
1: That
0: was unique, man.
1: And they're like, man, we're going to change it to the Knights.
0: It was unique, yeah.
1: Stupid.
0: Bummer. 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Hey, here in this opening segment, we're talking AP preseason top 25. This came out yesterday. I understand the coaches poll also came out. Dan, I know you're going to have thoughts on this. Of course, 25 teams, 9 hail from the SEC, 8 hail from the Big Ten, including

0: including the top two teams in the preseason AP poll coming from the Big Ten Conference. Kind of roll through this, and then we'll dive into some Big 12 rankings as well.
1: Yeah, interesting thing here. This is on an ESPN article that says, this is the first year that a conference has held the two top spots in the preseason poll since Omaha and Nebraska in the Big Eight in 1987. Isn't that kind of crazy?
0: That is almost unbelievable.
1: That's what it says.
0: Huh.
1: That's what this says. This is the first year a conference, any conference, has held down the top two spots in a preseason poll since Oklahoma and Nebraska in the Big Eight were 1 and 2 in 1987.
0: So initially you said Omaha, so I was like, that's definitely
1: not
0: right.
1: Omaha, sorry, Oklahoma. A, yeah. Oklahoma
0: okay.
1: and Nebraska. Not
0: yes,
1: Omaha.
0: Okay, that's semi-believable. Yeah, then. Yeah. I was like, Omaha football?
1: They don't have a football team. No.
0: Like, that's not right.
1: Sorry, Oklahoma.
0: Wichita State football.
1: But that's still crazy that, like, even the SEC hasn't had two preseason, you know what I mean?
0: Right.
1: Like,
0: I bet there's been a lot of ones and threes.
1: I bet there has been, too. But even, like, back in, like, 07 and 08, like, when, like,
0: LSU
1: like Tebow and LSU, you know, like, Florida and LSU, like, you would think, I don't know, whatever, maybe. But, yeah, I don't know. I have some thoughts on this, but we can kind of roll through it. So, I mean, Ohio State and Oregon, they're the top two teams. Ohio State, by far and away, projected to be number one. I wasn't unanimous by any stretch of the imagination, but they had 40 votes. Oregon had 14 to be the number one. Notre Dame actually had 6. Indiana had 8. And Miami had 1. Indiana has been the most polarizing one because Indiana had 8 votes to be the number one team, but they're coming in at number 6. Meanwhile, Georgia's at 3 with 0, and Texas is at 5 with 0. Miami, again, had 1. It was some Syracuse guy who was, like, literally the last guy on the AP voter list. By the way, shout out to Henry Greenstein for being an AP voter and getting it relatively right. He had Mizzou pretty high, which I just didn't want them on the list at all. But he had a pretty rock-solid list. But, yeah, so it goes Ohio State, Oregon, Georgia is number 3 with 0 first-place votes. Then you have Notre Dame at 6. Notre Dame at 4 with 6 first-place votes. Again, Georgia just winds up being a little bit higher than Notre Dame because Notre Dame a little bit polarizing as well. A lot of people are really high on TJ Carr. Texas comes in at 5. Indiana at 6, the reigning national champions. Miami at 7. Texas A&M at 8. Ole Miss at 9. Oklahoma at 10. So if you look at the top 10, you have 1, 2, 3, 4, 5 SEC schools in the top 10, but none of them in the top 2. It's being held down by the Big 10. You also have Indiana in there, so you have 3 Big 10 schools in the top 10, 2 of them with the top spot. Notre Dame obviously is not a not a part of the conference. Can we just start calling them an ACC school? Can we please?
0: You know, you would think they'd eventually move to the Big Ten, but it's not going to happen.
1: Well, you would think,
0: yep.
1: Right? Well, I guess they're playing USC this year. And then Miami's the only ACC school in the top 10. You do have LSU coming in at number 11, and then the first Big 12 team to appear on the AP preseason top 25 list is Texas Tech at number 12. Interesting note there. Again, I think maybe they should have been a little higher. I would have expected a top 10 preseason for Texas Tech. Now they did lose Brendan Sorsby, but I mean, we saw Will Hammond last year. He's still pretty dang good, right?
0: Yeah.
1: And they still have a lot of guys around him. Obviously, they're losing David Bailey. They're losing a number of different guys, but they're bringing in a lot of transfers as well. They have more money than God. So, I mean, I still think Texas Tech is going to be really good this year. Alabama comes in at 13. Kalen DeBoer, I mean, isn't it weird to think about Kalen DeBoer coaching for his job when he comes in at preseason 13? But it's just because it's Alabama, right?
0: Right. I mean, I guess theoretically that's always how it goes. But still, you know, a good season last year. They ended up, I think, 11-4, Alabama was.
1: Yeah,
0: a big improvement from the previous year when I think they went 5-3 in conference play.
1: Yeah.
0: And we're in the ReliaQuest Bowl, if memory serves.
1: Yeah.
0: College football playoff appearance last year.
1: Yeah. So. And then the second Big 12 team does make an appearance at number 14 with BYU. No real surprises there. Barrett Bachmeyer is really good. They have a lot of really nice players on the defensive side of the ball. USC comes in at tied, actually, with BYU at 14, both with 839 points, if you will. I don't understand how the points are really garnered, but whatever. So BYU and Southern Cal are tied at 14. You have Michigan coming in at 16. That one's interesting. Kyle Whittingham is a good coach, but with all the stuff that went on. And Bryce Underwood's still a good quarterback. You have Washington coming in at 17. Penn State at 18. SMU making an appearance at 19. That's interesting. Tennessee at 20. Then you have another, the third Big 12 team making an appearance at 21 with Utah. Devin Dampier is obviously still there. Wayshon Parker, a really good running back. Iowa comes in at 22, and then Houston comes in at 23 to round it off for the Big 12. Then you go Louisville and then Missouri at 24 and 25 respectively. But Houston coming in at 23, good for them. Willie Fritz has them in relatively good shape. Connor Wegman's a really nice quarterback. But so that is the AP top 25 as of right now. If you look at the KU football schedule,
0: let's start with that because I'm okay with Missouri being ranked because now, you know, barring the miracle at Pine Bluff, Mizzou's going to be in the top 25. You know, I guess there could be some other things if somebody has a marquee win that could not knock Mizzou out. But yeah, I'm good with them having a number next to their name when they come to Lawrence.
1: Absolutely.
0: That, you know, provides a little bit of an extra edge. That'll be week two, Friday, September 11th. KU's first two games, as people probably know by now, Friday nights, September 4th, September 11th, both 7 p.m. kicks. And yeah, four Big 12 teams in this preseason AP top 25. And, you know, it's no secret, Dan, that quarterbacks are heavily relied upon. You look, Texas Tech, they've got Will Hammond. They thought they were going to have Sorsby. They'd probably be in the top 10 if they had Sorsby. But yeah. Hammond, we saw front and center. He's very good. BYU's got Bachmeyer. Utah's got Dampier. And then Houston's got Connor Wegman, who was great last year. So it's going to be very important. We go back to it all the time. Whoever KU's quarterback is going to need to be good if KU wants to be a team that cracks the top 25 at some point.
1: 100%. And you know, you talked about it yesterday, and I actually posted that clip of you talking about it yesterday with, you know, Lance Leipold saying that he really likes the unknown. But again, when you look at it holistically, I mean, what do all these teams really have in common? They have guys that they know
0: at SMU
1: quarterback.
0: At 19, they've got Kevin Jennings. You got Darian Mensah. That's
1: at Miami. Yeah,
0: I mean, Miami up to
1: you
0: where
1: have consistent quarterback play throughout the entire top 25, right? Julian Sain with Ohio State, Dante Moore with Oregon, right? Notre Dame, like I said, C.J. Carr, Texas. You have Arch Manning. I mean, the list goes on and on of consistent quarterback play,
0: which isn't breaking news that you need to have a good quarterback. You're gonna be a good team. But yeah, like we're talking about, I mean, from a KU angle, that's going to be vital.
1: Yeah, absolutely. And so when you look at the Kansas schedule right now, Kansas does dodge two of the teams that are in the top 25 in terms of the Big 12. They're not going to be playing Texas Tech or Houston this year, but you do get Mizzou at home. They're 25 right now, and like you said, barring the miracle at Pine Bluff, I'm hoping for the miracle at Pine Bluff, man.
0: The game is in Columbia, but
1: I know.
0: Yeah, but yeah, it just sounds better.
1: Arkansas Pine Bluff. By the way, great logo. The Lion has, like, UAPB in its mane, if you've seen
0: like
1: that.
0: Like the Brewers logo?
1: I love it. I love it, man.
0: The Brewers logo, I didn't know until I was, like, 20.
1: Oh, really?
0: It's an M and a B.
1: Yeah, it's an M and a B. You just thought it was a glove? Like a weird glove?
0: Yeah, Expos, too. Did you know that? The Expos logo, it's an M and an E.
1: I thought it was like a weird B.
0: You have to look it up. Yeah, you have
1: D.
0: To look it up.
1: I don't know. Okay, fair enough. But you do have Mizzou coming in to Lawrence on September 11th. So that's going to be a big game. Obviously, a marquee matchup. It's going to be prime time, 7 o'clock on Fox. So that's going to be a lot of fun. You start off the year conference play. Gosh, I keep on forgetting about Arizona State just because it's a weird... So you're not starting off conference play against a ranked team. You're starting off against Arizona State in London. Then you come back, play Middle Tennessee. And then you have to go out to Salt Lake City and play against number 21, Utah. It'll be interesting to see. I would imagine they're still going to be ranked probably around there. I mean, we've already kind of broken that down. But Utah, I mean, they have a pretty – I mean – relatively easy schedule, right? They play Idaho, then Arkansas, who was terrible last year. They play Utah State, and then they play at Iowa State. Iowa State's not going to be good this year, and then they have Kansas. So I would imagine that they're going to be undefeated heading into that game against Kansas, so probably still going to be ranked team by then. K-State is not ranked, but that's going to be a tough one. And then you got to play BYU at home, which is going to be interesting because I like Kansas's odds later in the season. And the reason that is because you have so many new guys and everyone kind of has to mesh together. That's why everyone is kind of a coin flip on this Oklahoma State team. I'm not high on this Oklahoma State team right now because it's a brand new team. Same with Kansas. Kansas has a lot of new guys too. But when you play them late in the season, when you play them in November, that gives you plenty of time to figure out that chemistry and, you know, really do some damage.
0: I know we're up against a break, but for what it's worth, I'll read the other teams who are receiving votes in the Big 12, and I'll just read them as if they were ranked, as if the rankings continued. Arizona

0: would be 29th. TCU would be 30th. And how about Oklahoma State? They would be 34th. Not on here is Arizona State. So
1: interesting.
0: Maybe people nationally, maybe some locally, should stop assuming that Kansas is just going to lose to Arizona State on a neutral field at Wembley Stadium, because they didn't receive any votes, just as Kansas did not receive any votes. And again, you know, this is going to change every week. You don't read in too much to the preseason AP Top 25. Any of these teams' coaches would say that. But, yeah, it's interesting to look at. Again, SEC with 9, Big 10 with 8, Big 12 has 4, two of which Kansas will be facing in the upcoming 2026 season. All right, after this, we're going to go to Zoom, and we're going to bring on Seren Petro, host of the program from Sports Radio 810 WHB. That's next, ESPN Kansas City and KansasNation.com.
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5: 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Sean Kellerman alongside Dan Courtright. Going to be joined by a very special guest here shortly. 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All right, let's go to Zoom. We're going to bring on the host of the program on Sports Radio 810 WHB, Seren Petro. Seren, thanks so much for taking the time to join us and talk primarily Chiefs football. First of all, your excitement. I mean, obviously we have the Royals over the summer season, but it seems like this is when the calendar really flips to the stuff that we're really interested in. Football season, fall sports starting again. We got training camp going on right now for Chiefs football. Your excitement to flip the switch here.
6: Yeah, I mean, I think, you know, I've had people ask me what's my favorite sport, and my stock answer is whatever's about to start, right? Like, we've been grinding on Royals baseball since February, so it's nice. Even if the Royals were good, it's still nice to get that the new sport going, the new team, the team that hasn't failed. There's optimism, but there's also a wide variety of things to talk about, you know, the good, the bad, what they get done, what they not get done. So it's always exciting when a new sport starts, and football's king, whether people like it or not. The NFL is king. Whether people like it or not. And so there's always an electricity when an NFL season gets started. And, you know, I think most people, I think especially now when you hear that Patrick's going to turn 31 here before long, understand.

0: positions and how much of an impact they're going to be making for this Chiefs roster this year.
1: Yeah, I think it'd be unfair to call it optimism on the running back side. I think that's expectation. Right. You know, I think we all feel that Kenneth Walker is definitively better than anything they had last year. I think most people would probably take Emmett Johnson after what we saw in the first preseason game over anything that the Chiefs had on the roster. So, I mean, I think their top two backs have been improved greatly, and so I think there's a feeling that the running game is going to be better. If it's not, I mean, something has gone horribly wrong. I think, you know, to use the word optimism, to really drill into, you know, the way you phrase the question, my optimism is in the secondary because you've invested a lot in Mansoor Delaney. He better be good. He can't just be okay. You use three draft picks basically to get him two, you know, a first and a third. That's a lot of draft capital to go get a guy. And so basically, pretty much everything you got back from Trent McDuffie, you put into Mansoor Delaney. Now, you get a lot of cap savings, and that's an important part of the equation and should not be discounted. But if you make that kind of investment in a player, then he needs to be good. I thought Noel Williams should have been on the field more last year. He looked good in the final three games. When he got out there, he looked good in the brief glimpse we saw in the game against the Rams in the preseason game. And I have optimism for some of the depth. Kennedy was a guy that a lot of the metrics loved, even though he lasted into the fourth or fifth round. You know, the metrics loved him. His tackling is top shelf. The Chiefs know how to coach the secondary. I think they've got a lot of bodies to throw at the safety spot. Brian Cook was really only very good for 1 year, so I'm optimistic that Aloe Gilman and Chamari Connor playing safety full-time, that they can bring that safety level up close to where it was. So I think, you know, there's a lot of optimism there that I think that by the end of the year they can be as good or most of what they were. But up front, you know, I know Peter Woods didn't show a lot in that first preseason game, but he's been very good in training camp. And you add him next to Chris Jones, you eliminate some of the double teams on Chris Jones, some of the depth they've got now. Armason Thomas didn't get to the quarterback, but created some pressures there. And you like to believe that they're going to be a lot better up front, which will help the back end. The less time you got to cover, the better you can look back there. And I think they're going to be a lot better at getting after the quarterback and just overall depth along that defensive line. So, you know, I think there's – real optimism that the defense can be as good, maybe even, I think, better overall as a unit this year. And they may need to be because they're, you know, other than the running back spot, coaching was about the only thing they changed from an offense that was very disappointing when it was all said and done last year.
0: Yeah, and that was kind of leading me to my next question. There's a flip side to that coin about, you know, all the optimism that you have for the new acquisitions. There's a lot of places on this roster from last year that needed some patching up, primarily at the wide receiver position. Obviously, Mahomes did get injured, and you had, you know, Chris Oladokun closing out the season when it didn't really matter. But what are you seeing out of this wide receiver group with Xavier Worthy? Is he going to be able to take that step up? What's Rashi Rice's role going to be? And we can get more into the Rashi Rice stuff, obviously, in terms of whether they should keep him or not after this next year. But, I mean, Travis Kelce's getting a little older now, too. And, you know, you have some weapons. But, I mean, are you concerned at all about the pass catchers on this team?
1: You know, if you look at their moves and say the, you know, what they did in the offseason tells you what they thought of their wide receiving core. They let two wide receivers in Hollywood Brown and Juju Smith-Schuster, who each played more than 50% of the offensive snaps, go. So that's like basically taking one full wide receiver that was towards the top of your depth chart, taking him off, and then you replaced him with a fifth-round pick in Cyrus Allen. Now, I share the excitement for Cyrus Allen. You know, even in his Cincinnati tape, he looks very bouncy, very, you know, a guy that while the top-end speed isn't there, a guy that you can see where he can kind of shake and bake and get off the line. And I think we even saw a little bit of a glimpse of that in that preseason game. I think it's a lot to expect him, you know, to be the lead receiver or something like that. Maybe he'll grow into it. It's happened. Antonio Brown was a sixth-round pick. Puka Nacua, there are guys that have come from these later rounds and done it. But that's not the expectation. If you can just get a good complimentary wide receiver, that'll be great. Anything beyond, it's gravy. So you basically said, we think Rashi Rice, healthy, can be a number one wide receiver. We think Xavier Worthy, healthy, can be a number two wide receiver. Now, neither one of them looks healthy. Xavier Worthy's already battled a shoulder. Rashi Rice hasn't had the same kind of explosion he had when he was healthy. He's looked better as training camp has gone along, but I don't think anyone would say this is, you know, premium Rashi Rice that we saw at the end of his rookie year. So, you know, they've put a lot into guys getting better. Now, the good news is you can see the difference in Chad O'Shea, the wide receiver coach. I mean, they're getting real coaching. There will be real accountability. That's something that wasn't in that room. And so I do think there is a reason to expect the players they had before to be better if they can stay on the field. But Xavier Worthy doesn't look any bigger to me. He's 160 pounds. He's battled injuries. It's simple physics. When 220-pound guys run into

0: 160-pound guys, they bounce a long way. I mean, have you ever played pickup basketball with your kids? All of a sudden, you are Charles Barkley or you are Shaq, and you are able to turn and spin and go to the rim, and they just bounce off you and fly off you. It is literally the same principle that has Xavier Worthy being knocked all over the field when anyone gets to him. So he has to play a version of touch football if he's going to be available for 17 games. He's going to have to get down and protect himself, and he's going to have to call plays that don't have him, you know, crowded around in traffic. He's going to have to learn to run routes that get him out into open space. And to this point, we haven't seen that. So, yeah, I mean, I think right now, if we're to say the 27 draft, what's need number one? It's definitely wide receiver. And so they're going to have, I think, outperform what is most people's expectation for this offense to take a big step forward.
1: Yeah, well said, especially with the Rice effect going into the offseason after this one. Who knows on that front. Soren Petro, host of the program on Sports Radio 810 WHB, joining us here on Kansas Nation. Soren, let's go back to Saturday's game, a 20-12 loss to the Rams. You mentioned Emmett Johnson. I think unquestionably he's the brightest spot from that game. And, you know, he's kind of a scat back type look, of course, but he spoke post-game and he said, hey, I'm not just going to be a soft running back. Like, it seems like he's got a little bit of muscle, a little bit of fight to him. He's a guy who definitely could be impactful, like you said. And then there were some other bright spots as well. You mentioned Allen. He's a guy who we think could have an impact. What else did you see on Saturday, maybe like, maybe didn't like, from that exhibition loss?
0: Yeah, I mean, listen, I think Emmett Johnson, you see the ability for him to run the football. I think he is, you know, he's got the ability to read the blocks, to see the holes. I think he needs to get bigger. I think he needs to get stronger. I mean, I think just the conversation, it jumped at me watching him and Kenneth Walker talk on the sideline. And, you know, one guy definitely has a card to the gym, and the other guy might want to borrow it. I mean, there's in this league, he's not ready to be a number one running back because he couldn't take the pounding. So he needs to find 10 or 15 pounds in the weight room as fast as he possibly can to be able to be available as much as the Chiefs will need him on down the road. But I think as the number two guy, you know, as the, you know, last year, I think you talk about Eric Bieniemy coming over and hopefully bringing some of the concepts that Ben Johnson was running with the Bears and before that, the Lions. You know, Swift last year for the Bears, I think, had like 1,200 yards, but Monongai, the seventh round draft pick, had about 700. And I think, you know, 700 is maybe a little much, but if you could get 400 or 500 yards out of Emmett Johnson and spell that and Kenneth Walker have you 1,200 yards to where you don't have to run him into the ground, then I think you get to a running back spot that can really be explosive and be the framework of an offense that everything works off of. You still throw to win, run when you're winning, but if you can run to help your passing game work better, which they're going to need, to play action, to get under center, to create more deception in what you're trying to do, then I think that's the key to this offense taking a big step forward. They were about 10th before Patrick Mahomes went down, which I heard Andy Reid late last year say, look, we were a top 10 offense before Mahomes went down. Yeah, this is a guy that, you know, in the Patrick Mahomes era, who's the best quarterback in football, they've been 1, 3, 5, 6, 1, 3. You know, bragging about 10th is not what you should be doing when you have the highest paid quarterback in football. So they've got to, you know, I think there's a lot of pressure in my mind on Andy Reid, secondarily on Eric Bieniemy, to really maximize the talents they've got and change the dynamics of this offense. And at 68 years old, I think that's a really big question for Andy Reid.
2: Yeah, absolutely. And, you know, if you know anything about the Chiefs, you know that Andy Reid's really the primary play caller. But bringing back Eric Bieniemy, I mean, adding him back to this coaching staff, do you think that's going to be enough for the guys to kind of rally behind him to get the Chiefs back into the playoffs?
0: No, to put it very simply, I think that's what, you know, fans want to believe that, you know, because I think a lot of fans, let's be honest, we don't necessarily understand everything that goes into coaching. All you got to do is go to a little league game. A lot of dads think coaching is yelling louder than the next guy. They don't understand that what NFL players really want is for you to make them look better, you to put them in winning positions. You know, Brian Waters told me a long time ago, all pro guard, he said, listen, whatever the play's called, we're going to have to run it. Whether we like it or not, that's going to be it. So we're all in and all committed to the play. But if you call good plays, if you call great plays, if you call plays that allow me to get the angle on a guy and pancake him or to catch a guy coming around the edge that doesn't see me coming and I get to lay him out, you know, I'll run through a wall for that guy. And your commitment to the play becomes even more. And he said, so, you know, like, that's what you want as a player. And so I think so many coaches, you know, get caught up in the, you got to hit harder, you got to run play. You got to put guys in a position.

0: to where they can blow somebody up, right? And I think that's offensive line coaching is one of the most misunderstood things that are out there, and creating the angles and creating, you know, the things that allow offensive linemen to have success, and not just telling them to line up and physically beat somebody one-on-one. That's great if you have the biggest kid on the team that's a D1 recruit and all that kind of thing. But, you know, good teams win with guys that are just okay players because they coach them into the right positions. That being said, Eric Bieniemy's strongest suit is setting a tone. And I do think there is an element that he will bring to them. One, he's not afraid to get in people's faces. In fact, that's why he's gone. He got in the faces of the star players, and the star players wanted him gone. It is a little rich to hear Travis Kelce talk about how much he wants Eric Bieniemy back when it was Tyreek Hill and Patrick Mahomes and Travis Kelce that his act had kind of worn thin on. Now, it's been gone for a few years, and so I think it's new and it's fresh, and I think they see that some of the young guys around him could use a big dose of Eric Bieniemy, and maybe Eric Bieniemy's learned to, I know who I got to go after and I know who I got to stay away from. I hope so. But here at training camp, setting the tone, accountability, this is when he can do the most. That's why it was really devastating, obviously, personally for his family. I mean, a horrible tragedy that no one should have to go through, and hopefully they're coming out of that. That's first and foremost is the human element of it. But it was also an important time for Eric Bieniemy to be the best Eric Bieniemy and have the biggest impact on this team. As they transition into the season, you guys said it. I mean, Andy Reid designs the plays. Andy Reid calls the plays. It's on Andy Reid to figure out what schematically is going to work best, and I think it's huge because another 6-11 season, you've got then a 69-year-old coach that's going to tell you again, yeah, we got it all figured out. Yeah, we're going to make the changes. I think you're a lot less likely to believe that he knows what changes need to be made if he can't get it done this time around.
1: Yeah, no doubt about that. And obviously the Chiefs, this run they've been on with 3 Super Bowl championships, 5 appearances, it's all centered around Patrick Mahomes. It was December 14th, Seren, when Mahomes had the knee injury, and it was a result of, well, some things schematically offensively that we won't get into right now, but that would be 9 months to the day when the Broncos come calling Week 1 Monday Night Football. We've seen him warming up. We've seen him pretending to be a DB, pretending to be a wide receiver. At least we saw that Saturday before the preseason game. Your thoughts, your confidence that Mahomes is going to be able to take the ball Week 1 and be the Patrick Mahomes that we've come to know and love and that's had so much success?
0: I would say to be the Mahomes we know, 80%. Like, I think he's likely, I'm 80% confident we'll see the Mahomes we know, because I don't think the knee will be 100% just talking from guys. I mean, I think there's going to be stiffness. He's not going to be as explosive. And so if he tries to play the game the way he's always played it, I do worry when he escapes left and, you know, or escapes right, whichever. I have to think about which knee is the left knee, I guess. So when he tries to escape out to the right knee, he has to plant that leg and take off. Does he take off the same way? Or do we find him, you know, times when he would have evaded a rush now getting caught? With foot tackles, guys are just a little bit, you know, more closer to him because he doesn't have quite the explosion. I think that's a real question that has to be asked, and that's why I think it's on Andy Reid to scheme to what Patrick Mahomes can do. Now, am I optimistic that he can maybe be 120% of what he was when he played from in the pocket? I am, because I think he is a smart enough guy to know that whether it's now or 5 years from now, he's going to have to play differently, and he's going to have to play from inside the pocket. And I think he's also so in tune with his body, with spatial awareness of where everybody is and moving, that he's going to pick up on, I'm not as quick, so I have to do things differently. And he's going to go and ask for the different plays that work better for what it is he can do. It'll be a work in progress. I think it's, you know, I understand not wanting to play him to protect him in the preseason, but it would be great if he could get out there at live speed and start getting a feel for what he can do and what he can't do and what parts of the playbook are going to work best for whatever he is physically this year. I think he'll be better physically next year than he is this year. And let me tell you, I mean, for 9 months, he started immediately. He was the first guy in the building. He was beating everybody in the building. They would get in there. He was in there with his trainer, Julie, and stretching, doing whatever it was he could do. Everything someone could possibly do to rehab a knee has been done. So he is as good as you can be 9 months being removed from surgery. But he is still 9 months being removed from surgery, and that's going to be a learning curve for him and I think the entire offensive coaching staff.
1: Yeah, great insight as Seren Petro joins us. Chiefs next up Saturday, 6:30 against Tampa Bay at Raymond James Stadium. Seren, last thing for you. Want to ask you about the KU football quarterback situation. Had to squeeze in a KU question. Both these guys were at the KU kickoff at Corn Square. KU brought 6 players to that event on Friday, and both Cole Ballard and Isaiah Marshall were there. And it seems like it's going to be, you know, a week one decision for Coach Leipold. And I don't know what your confidence is. I don't know how much you buy into the if you got two quarterbacks, you got none type deal. But who do you like in this? And what's your concern level as a KU football follower that this thing might be derailed if Kansas doesn't find the right guy?
0: I think with Lance Leipold and Kotelnicki, you've got a couple of good offensive minds. You've got guys that know what they're doing. So I think whatever they have, they'll get the most of it. I feel pretty good about that. I do subscribe wholeheartedly to if you have two quarterbacks, you don't have one. You can survive that way much better in college than you can the pros, just because of the practice time. The defenses just aren't as complex. And so I think if you're going to have two quarterbacks, have two different looks. And put a lot on the table for the defense to account for. You know, first thing a defensive coordinator will do when he sits down and starts in on a new team is the quarterback a threat to run? If you can present that as part of the equation, then there's a lot of time that has to be spent on who picks up what, where, and when. And so if you can really, I think, give them many, many looks, and I think Kotelnicki's been fantastic at that, if they can show a lot of looks, I think you can win with two quarterbacks. You will not win because of two quarterbacks, but you can win with two quarterbacks, which means you're going to have to play defense, you're going to have to run the ball, you're going to have success in a lot of other things. And schematically, you're going to have to find some gotcha moments where you just absolutely turn the defense inside out and you give the quarterback a guy who's wide open. So I think they can win this way, but they're going to really need to get it done on the sidelines. And ideally, you'd like one of the guys to grab the job, and who knows, maybe one of them has, and this is just the way for Kansas to try to keep everybody on their schedule guessing as to what they're going to be. And I don't know that much of it will be answered in Long Island. I don't think, I think you're going to play both quarterbacks there. You may have one in mind, but you play both there and make Missouri prepare for two before you get into a game that really is going to be a big one for their season.
2: Yeah, absolutely. Seren, one last thing. I know you're up against the break, but real quick thoughts on maybe the AP preseason top 25 that came out. I'm not asking you to roll through all of them, but anything that kind of sticks out to you in terms of the preseason AP top 25?
0: I think the SEC is getting their nod, but the Big Ten is still at the top. So I think from a college football landscape, three straight championships have earned the Big Ten. I don't know how you'd know Ohio's. I did the AP poll for many, many years, so I've gone through the exercise. And, you do your best, but do we really know that Oregon's better than Georgia or Ohio State's better than Georgia?
2: Right.
0: I don't know. I know that the money, the payrolls, when you look at what the top payrolls are, they're at the top. And I think that's one of the things that college football is wrestling with and trying to figure out. And there's much more money in the Big Ten and the SEC, and it reflects on where the rankings are. But, there were schools that were nowhere to, Indiana was 16 and they ended up winning the championship last year. Clemson was 6 and, had a dismal season and wasn't even ranked before it was all said and done. So there will be those things that change. 4 Big 12 schools in there, I think is probably a fair way to start the season, and it's going to be on the Big 12 to win games out of conference to earn some respect and make those conference games. Because once you get into conference, you're just trading success with the teams that you're playing. So, I'd have to go back and look. But, KU beating Missouri would be a giant step for the Big 12. All those types of games are going to be really important for them to build equity in what their programs are, so that when the Big 12 is trading wins amongst themselves, they're quality wins. They're not looked as, well, that's a team that got housed by Missouri by 40. Who cares if they beat Texas Tech? That just means Texas Tech is worse than we thought. You beat Missouri, and then a win over Kansas means something the rest of the way. And so I think that's an important part of the equation. But the top 25 is earned over the previous 3 to 5 years. Like, nobody just jumps from nowhere to number one. So the schools that are there have been successful. They've been winning. They're spending money. They deserve to be up at the top, and now it's up to the Big 12 to win and start earning their right up the rankings here moving forward.
1: 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Have fun this football season. We hope to have you on again sometime soon, but thanks so much for joining us on Kansas Nation.
0: Absolutely. Thanks for having me. I look forward to talking again.
1: Absolutely. That's Seren Petro joining us via Zoom here on Rock Chalk Sports. Hey, more coming up after this. We're going to go back to the KU football building and hear from a coach and a player during fall camp. That's next, ESPN Kansas City and KansasNation.com.
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4: As we pass the midway point of camp, how has your week been so far?
5: Good. It's been a steady climb. Working on improving. It's not linear. There's ebbs and flows to it, but after 9 practices, right now we're moving in the right direction. We're not where we need to be yet. I don't think anybody would say they would be at this time of the fall camp. But I like our room and I like what we're trying to do.
6: We know Amir did a lot of snapping. It was 2 years ago. We see him doing some more of that now. What's the process like of having him kind of work in a little bit at center and what are you kind of trying to test out there?
5: We talked about in the spring the depth we have, and it's always nice when you have people have the ability to play multiple positions. You know, with Amir, his ability to have flexibility to play guard and center for us is a big deal in case things, knock on wood, may happen. The transition's been great, and the more flexibility, we've talked about this before, the more flexibility we can have in the offensive line room, whether you can play guard or tackle, guard and center, flip tackle to tackle, the better we'll be as a unit. So using fall camp as that springboard to help elevate people at different positions is fantastic.
6: And first off, we mentioned a lot of the guys at guard. You've got Connor, Tabake, Gaskell, DeAndre. What sort of competition have you seen there? And I guess what are you kind of looking for in establishing kind of that, you know, top group of young teams?
5: I think the fun part is competition is king, and it's going to bring out the best in all of them. And with the people you spoke about, there's so many of them right now that are vying to get on the bus. They're vying to become starters. They're vying to, you know, in their mind, what they want to be this season and the role they want to be in this season. And the fun part for me as a coach is you allow them to go in to compete with one another. I've said this before. I think we got a really tight room. They really enjoy being around each other, and I really enjoy being around this group. But it doesn't get in the way with their progress towards what they want and their goals. But with the moving around and shuffling at guard, it's helping bring the best out of everyone. And that's the fun part as we get through 9 practices so far this fall.
7: Lance has talked pretty highly about DeAndre Harper. What have you seen from him so far?
5: A lot of great flashes.

0: from that young man. He's a young player. You know, obviously he was a transfer in a couple of seasons ago. He's really worked to change his body. Truth be told, I actually recruited him out of high school at my previous school, so I kind of knew a little bit about him. And he's been a pleasure, and he's been a blessing, and he's worked really, really hard to take the steps that he needed to show, because he is a talented young man. But in the last 9 practices, he's continued to elevate even from the spring, and that's great because it just creates more competition within the room.
1: Sounds like a lot of versatility with him.
0: Yeah, you know, when we started fall camp, he was playing tackle. And, you know, our goal right now, and Coach Leipold will say this all the time, is we're always looking to put not necessarily the backup in, it's the next best lineman in. And I'm pretty transparent with that in our room. If one of the 5 go down, we're trying to find how does number 6 get on the field. And with him, he's moving in that direction. So the more flexibility, like we talked about with the other guys, the more flexibility he has to play both guard and tackle, the better we'll be.
1: What do you think that next step will be for him then to solidify that kind of role?
0: You know, I think at the end of the day, it just comes down in our room. It's a matter of consistency. You know, playing at a high level all the time, it's not easy at the end of the day. He's still a young player, so when you talk about fundamentals, you talk about assignment sharp, there's always things we can clean up with him, and he'll continue to improve in that facet, but he has a lot of great natural tools.
2: I think it was Coach Kovnicki said that the offensive line is meshing probably quicker than any of the other position groups. Is that more player-led or coach-led, and then also just how you kind of go about meshing those guys together?
0: I think it's really important to know that we spend so much time within these walls, and at the forefront of everything is football. The way you can really mesh and gel a group is spending time outside these walls together, and more importantly, talking about things that aren't just football. That's where you develop really real genuine relationships between player and coaches. And I think our players have done a fantastic job. Like Calvin will be in here, I think, today. And we've talked about Calvin for the last couple of years, and he's just done an outstanding job leading this group, bringing people together. And I love walking into that room every day because they genuinely enjoy being around each other. And that's special. And we got to make sure we harness that at the end of the day, because there's a lot of pride now that gets built up with it. But we got to make sure we got to continue to push each other within competition. But our players have been doing a great job with meshing and gelling that group, and we're doing a better job of just being more than just football.
3: I know you said a lot of it has to do with just trying to get the best 5 out there, but how do you determine if a tackle could be a candidate to play guard or vice versa?
0: I think that's a great question. You know, everybody typically says, well, you can always move them in from tackle to guard, and I don't necessarily think that's always true because there's such a physical nature inside. When you're assessing that, I believe when you're looking at a tackle and you want to move him inside, does he have the ability to be physical and play against bigger down linemen? Can he bend? Does he love contact and want to be a vicious person in the run game? I think those are just a couple of cues you want to make sure you look at the end of the day, because if they're not physical and they can't play within that phone booth at times, I think it'd be a real difficult transition.
3: And then in the spring, we talked about Nick playing right tackle, and you kind of said it's a valuable thing for the guys because at the next level, you have to be able to play on both sides. Just wondering maybe how that transition's gone for him and how's his camp been overall.
0: I think he's doing a great job overall. We're still working and tinkering on things. Nick's nowhere near where – the exciting part for me as a coach is Nick is nowhere near where I believe and we believe he can be. But, boy, has he taken steps and strides and strength and size and physicality. He loves to get coached. He's taken a step already from the spring. And I think there's about 2 or 3 more steps he can take and really, really take this thing and move it in the right direction.
4: With Coach K back, what's it been like for you scheme-wise? You know, like, see all different stuff and with guys around. How's that been going with you and the guys on the field, too?
0: I think it's been really good. He and I have spent a lot of time together. We know each other very well. We know our strengths. We know our weaknesses. A lot of this offense, we poured into it together. It's been fun to break away a little bit and all come back together and kind of see where the offense has evolved. But it's fun, you know, as an offensive line coach, having an offensive coordinator, how you know how he thinks, you know what's important, being on the same page. I think that's always huge to be an offensive line coach. And I know as a coordinator, his offensive line coach is probably the most important person to him at the end of the day. So the continuity, I believe, is there, and it's pretty exciting. It's pretty fun to have him back.
4: And then in the past, he's done some unique stuff with offensive linemen. Has he approached you about that, or have any players maybe approached you about, hey, I want to try this or something like that, or anything like he's done in the past?
0: Yeah, every offensive lineman can catch, and they always got the best hands on the team. So, you know, we always have that, right? My thing is, well, why don't you show me you can block consistently, and then we'll talk about maybe if we can get you a pass at the end of the day. And so, but, you know, I say all those nice things about Kay, but he did butter me up. He gave me a bunch of cookies before I came in here. So, you know, he knows the way to my heart.
2: Connor Stroh, in the program of winter, what sort of steps have you seen him take forward? What maybe is the next thing for him to be able to establish himself as a starter?
0: Yeah, I think at the end of the day, assessing Connor over the last 9 practices, he has moved in the right direction. He is progressing, working and improving, get better. Overall consistency and really trusting and big picture owning the offense and knowing the schemes. We talk about his eyes a lot, making sure his eyes are in the right place versus movements, trusting our techniques, and he's been hella coachable, to be honest with you guys now. He's been awesome in that respect, and there is a track where he is moving in the right direction. I'm excited where he's going.
3: Anything else for Coach Balza?
0: All right. Appreciate y'all, man.
3: Thank you.
5: That's offensive line coach Daryl Agpulsa speaking at the football building a little bit earlier in the week. Dan, I want to pick your brain about this next segment perhaps, or maybe after our top 10, but a lot of emphasis, as we've said, about guys being able to adjust on the offensive line, and he said it again there. Best 5 need to be out there. Coach Leipold shares that same sentiment. Let's flip the field, though, and go to the defensive side. A guy expected to have a big impact at the corner position is Roman Pearson. He spoke with the media earlier this week.
6: It's been good, you know, staying healthy, learning the playbook, getting familiar with, you know, the guys I'm playing with, coaches and stuff like that, emphasizing certain things, kind of just knotting up everything and just moving forward each day.
3: Why did you want to come to Kansas in the first place?
6: Yeah, so when I first got on campus for my visit, it was kind of like it felt like home. Home is kind of like a suburban, calm type of vibe. I'm from Columbus, Ohio, so I've always grew up there, and that's kind of been my motto. So coming here just felt, you know, very comfortable for me. It was an easy decision.
3: And since you've been here, how is it compared to what you expected, I guess?
6: Yeah, I expected it to be like, I guess, like more like lively. I mean, it's lively here, like the fans and everything, but I didn't expect it to be so calm and peaceful, so that was something that was surprising, and the people are really nice here, so, yeah.
7: How do you feel like you've adjusted to the speed of the game compared to your last stop?
6: I feel like I adjusted well. It's definitely faster, more physical, bigger players, and that's something that I kind of got used to in the spring pretty fast, so being able to take that into fall camp and kind of understand what type of style I'm playing, and what I'll be going against every single game, that's going to help me prepare pretty good.
7: What do you think your role could be?
6: I feel like I can make a lot of plays and contribute, and just be the guy that is consistent. I played a lot of football, I think, so I've been through a lot of different situations and adversity. So just kind of making sure the young guys stay on, you know, level-headed, but also doing my job as best as I can.
3: You have a pretty good history of forcing turnovers. Mm-hmm. What's made you good at that in your career?
6: Yeah, so I played a receiver growing up, so I've always been an offensive-oriented guy. So I just love going out there and getting the ball. And then my coaches at, you know, each of the stops have emphasized, you know, turnovers. So any chance I can try to get my hands on the football, make a play, I try to make the most of it.
3: When did you make the switch to defense?
6: So my freshman year, my DB coach, Coach Stiles, he switched me to free safety. And then for about 2 years I was playing that, and then they officially moved me to corner my junior year of high school. And then I've been playing corner ever since, so yeah.
7: What have you learned from guys like Jalen Todd and Austin Alexander?
6: Yeah, Jay Todd, he's a great leader, very athletic. He kind of just gives me the different like tips and tricks of this league and what to expect, and that's great. And then also Alexander, he's played a lot of football, so he's done the same. We all kind of just give each other tips and stuff like that, what to expect. It's helped each of us like just gain a knack and do our job better.
3: What's the competition like at that outside corner spot?
6: Yeah, it's a great competition. We all want to make an impact on the game. And that's what we thrive off of, and we want to encourage each other no matter how it shakes out. just make plays when we're out there and encourage and help the team win.
3: Hey, Coach,
4: Coach Shelby described you as a calming presence. Mm. Where does that come from?
6: Yeah. Early in my career, I beat myself up a lot. But I had to learn that football things are bad are going to happen. And that allowed me to kind of just be consistent in my mindset, good or bad things. And that just, you know, helped me keep calm and make sure I'm level-headed, because if I'm not going to be able to make the plays I want to make when it matters the most.
3: I think Coach Leipold said you've shown up in practice. It's a matter of being consistent. What goes into finding more consistency and doing it on a daily basis?
6: Yeah, just doing the small things right, like feet work, eyes, tackling, just different small things, and that leads into big things over time. So just kind of harping on that. Our coaches always talk about the small things. So, yeah.
3: What are you looking forward to about getting to play in that stadium? And
6: yeah.
3: I mean, you got to practice in it recently, too.
6: Yeah, I've been actually thinking about it a lot. I know it's going to be loud and rowdy. The fans here are amazing. I just can't wait to make plays in front of them, win games in front of them, and hopefully win a Big 12 championship and get to the playoff.
3: You mentioned being a veteran guy who had been around, obviously played two previous schools. What are some of the biggest things you learned from the early stages of your career that you think will help you out here?
6: Just next play mentality, not harping on bad things that happen, and also being able to take coaching and also help the young guys and not be, like, in my own lane. I think it's a great benefit and a great satisfaction knowing that you can feed into the guys around you, and seeing them make plays is a great thing.
5: Big things expected out of incoming corner Roman Pearson. That was him a little bit earlier this week. 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We're going to be talking a lot of different things. We've got a Top 10 Tuesday. We've got Brandon Shelby, Austin Alexander, and much more on Rock Chalk Sports, ESPN Kansas City, and KansasNation.com.
8: The Lakers can't be topped. 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They're 17.8%. Neither L.A. team seemingly is going to win a championship this year, and neither L.A. team is clean right now in their operations. What's going on in Los Angeles? For the ESPN Radio Sports Beat, I'm Evan Cohen.
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10: 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And now, it's Rich Eisen.
11: Well, hey, everybody. Welcome to this edition of the Rich Eisen Show. We're back here in our usual spot in Los Angeles, California, and also on your radio dial or potentially your streaming world here on Disney Plus, the ESPN app, ESPN Radio, Sirius XM Channel 80. We say hello to everybody out there. 888-44-204-RICH, number to dial. Drew Brees on the program. Ramona Shelburne is going to join us to see what's going on down the street at the Lakers headquarters, just to see if somehow, some way, Logan Roy stopped by. You know, we're gonna check in on what's going on with the sale of the Los Angeles Lakers.
13: Do I not? Serious people.
11: Correct. I mean, it seems like an episode of Succession is happening down the street. We're going to check in on all of that. And then there's you, for you to check in with us. 844-204-RICH, number to dial. Tons of injuries already happening in the National Football League. No doubt affecting your fantasy league if you went ahead and started drafting already.
13: So we're going to keep an eye on that. Chris Brockman's got a news update later. We've got an Overreaction Monday on a Tuesday segment, the Overreaction Monday pod out there for everybody to take in. Chris and I recorded it before yesterday's program. Sitting there on our YouTube channel, youtube.com/RichEisen Show, or however you get your podcasts, all 3 hours of this show can be made, is made available that way. To RichEisenShop.com for things like this mug and T-shirts and hats and all that other good stuff. How are you, Chris? Good
14: Rich,
13: to see
14: I'm
13: you,
14: great.
13: Brockman.
14: What's up, man? How's it going?
13: Mike Del Tufo, good to see you, man.
15: Good morning.
13: You're wearing your Dodger hat today.
15: Yeah.
13: You get that from Kyle Tucker? He has no idea what to refer. Such a diehard Dodger fan.
15: I saw what happened. Okay. He wasn't good.
13: He wasn't good.
14: Wasn't good.
13: I mean, unfortunately for Kyle and Dodger fans, that's an evergreen comment.
15: Yes.
13: These days. Good to see you over there, T.J. Jefferson. What's going on, brother?
16: You know, I don't watch Succession, as I told you guys, but the amount of Succession clips that have just been in my social media feed yesterday, I feel like I've got the first 2.5 seasons covered.
13: I'm jealous that you have yet to start.
16: Yeah, but I haven't.
13: I remember watching Succession for the first time with Susie and the two of us as soon as it was over. We watched it from jump, first episode, season, and we're like, why should we continue watching this? These people are all horrible people.
16: That was my thought. That's why.
13: Why should I be interested? No, you know what? We'll give it one more time. And then next episode, they were equally as horrible. We're like, I don't get this. We don't understand it. Well, just one last chance. And then episode 3 launched like a rocket ship and then just kept going until it left the atmosphere and the entire solar system. It's that good.
16: It's good.
13: At any rate, good to see everybody out there today. You know what? There's a bunch of signings that have happened as well. We're going to hit on all that throughout the program. But every single year, as you know, teams that made the playoffs the year before, for whatever reason, regress, get the injury bug that hits them, and on average, 4 to 6 new playoff teams a year. Sometimes the entire playoff field from the year before that comes back in the National Football League the following year, half of it switches, half of it changes. So we decided, you know what, to heck with it, and maybe it should light a phone line up or not, 844-204-RICH, number to dial. Chris, TJ, and I have each taken our best stab, thrown a dart at a board, like Ted Lasso, but we might hit a bullseye, spoiler alert, or we might miss, don't know, best guess, one team in each conference who's going to make it after having missed it the year before, and which team it will replace. Because you can't just say, I think this team's going to make the playoffs, when they would supplant somebody that made it from the year before.
16: Right.
13: Okay. Christopher Brockman, what do you have over there?
16: All right.
13: And I'll just say this. I decided, since you know how I feel about the Chiefs.
16: Sure.
13: Everybody also knows how I feel about the Cowboys. I'm just going to say right off the bat, I didn't choose either one of them.
16: Okay.
13: Because
16: Shocker.
13: I know that because I didn't want to be accused of the usual.
16: Okay.
13: And, of course, everybody who's now listening to Overreaction Monday, us talk about Aaron Donald every single week. I'm assuming these are the Niner fans that are in our comments section. The word glaze has been used a lot. I don't think they mean Jay Glazer's nickname either. Trust me, for all of you fans who think that I am a passionate Rams fan now.
16: Passionate Rams.
13: Trust me, I'd put them in back in 3 times over if I could, because that's just the way I feel about them.
14: They're the 1, 2, and 3 seeds.
13: But you know the drill.
16: Okay,
13: I'm assuming, plus I assumed if I chose the Cowboys, then TJ would have. I've been told by Mike Hoskins, who received all of our information, our guesses, says there's a lot of variety.
16: Oh, variety.
13: So that Spice means
16: life.
13: It is
16: like
13: that. So, Mike, can you provide us with whatever theme music you so choose?
16: Mm.
13: Chris, you're going to go first with somebody in the American Football Conference that's in and then out.
14: You want me to go in first or out first?
13: I think you need to, whatever you want to do.
14: I'm going to go out first. And I'm going the Houston Texans.
13: Wow.
14: Ooh. I am out on C.J. Stroud.
13: Yeah.
14: I think that he is playing for his contract future. And I don't see it. Yeah, the defense is awesome, but I'm not sure the offense is going to be able to keep up. And I like one team to come out of that division to make the playoffs, and that's Jacksonville, but they made it last year. Okay. And the team that's in, I'm going to say the Cincinnati Bengals are in this year. I like the offense to stay healthy and put up all the points that we've expected. And I like the defense to be slightly above terrible.
13: Okay.
14: And that's going to be good enough to get to 10 wins and make the playoffs.
13: So the Texans were a wild card team last year.
14: Yeah.
13: They're out, replaced in the wild card by the Bengals. You think they win their division?
14: I think the Bengals are a wild card.
13: Got it. Very good. Thank you so much. TJ, I highly disagree with your Houston Texans take. Just a little pushback. That's your opinion, and I appreciate it.
14: Sure.
13: Their defense is so damn good.
14: It is.
13: And
14: not saying it's not.
13: I like the Montgomery signing. I think the running game is going to be better than it was last year. And then I'm assuming Tank Dell comes back. The rookies that they drafted last year are going to be better at the receiver position. Nico Collins is one of the best when healthy. And I think Stroud plays well enough for them to make the
14: playoffs. This is a don't pass bet on Stroud.
13: Understood. TJ Jefferson.
16: Yes, sir.
13: Team out in the American Football Conference that was in the playoffs last year.
16: Team out. You know, it's funny you were saying about worrying about people getting on you. You got to understand, no matter what we say, someone's going to get mad at
13: you. Thank you for that.
16: That's so, and that's fine.
14: That's true.
16: The team I'm picking to be out, I'm not picking them to be out, Chris, based upon anything that they've done bad. It's just that someone else got better. So the team that I'm saying is out are neighbors, the Los Angeles Chargers.
14: Oh.
13: Whoa. Whoa.
16: Look, I understand. I understand what they've done. We got the offensive line is fortified. I know Mike is in there. Mike McDaniel's in there.
13: Yeah.
16: And I love Amari and Hampton. He won me my fantasy league last year. And Herbert, you know, he is Justin Herbert, right? But I just don't think they have it this year because of the team I'm putting in.
13: Chiefs?
16: Number 15 is that man, right?
13: Yeah, I know that.
16: Number 15 is that man. And until someone else, you know, Ric Flair famously says to be the man, you got to beat the man.
14: Woo!
16: Until somebody takes that title of best quarterback in the world away from 15, that means they're always viable. That means they're always in the game and they always got a chance. And as long as he stays healthy, the Chiefs are going to chief, man. So
13: I'm with you on that, obviously. Do the Chiefs win the division or supplant the Chargers as a wild card team behind the Broncos?
16: Ooh, now that brings me to the Broncos, right? Because I think they're really good. I don't know that they overtake the Broncos.
13: Okay, thank you.
16: They do make the playoffs.
13: Good to know. All right, here's my AFC team. This is under the category of I need to see it.
16: Well,
13: I need to see it first. And I think they've got good enough players to make me eat crow. How does that sound?
16: Ooh.
13: But if I had to choose, I think the Steelers miss it.
16: Mm-hmm.
13: I think there's a lot of changes, even though McCarthy and Rodgers are on the same page. And they did add some explosiveness. They could be better. They could actually be better and make a run. But I just think there's a difficulty here and a bar that's raised.
16: Mm-hmm.
13: And they damn near almost missed it last year, as we all know.
16: Yeah.
13: And the team that did just miss it last year, I think, gets back in. I'm very excited about what Jesse Minter is bringing to the Ravens.
16: Okay.
13: And I'm very excited about the new offensive coordinator that comes from the Ben Johnson system and what he can do for Lamar. I'm also thinking that the Ravens defense with Minter there is going to get plussed up. And the run game, you know how I feel about Yolani, your Penn Stater that got drafted. I think the run game is going to be better. I think the offense is going to be more dynamic. I think Lamar is going to have a great year. And I think the Ravens are back in it. So
16: okay,
13: that's where I'm going in the AFC. But, you know, I'm a big Steeler honk. I just think it's – we talk about them all the time on this show. I just need to kind of see it first before I believe it.
14: Yeah, I'm going to take the Ravens to win the North.
13: Okay.
14: I'm with you there.
13: All right, now it's time for the NFC. By the way, 844-204-RICH, number to dial, have any opinion on what we're saying. And you call in and somebody out, too, and we'll give our opinion on top of it. Chris, the National Football Conference team that is – out.
14: Let's go.
13: And replaced by. Go for it.
14: I actually think this is a pretty easy one.
13: Oh.
14: I'm going Panthers out. I think they got kind of lucky last year to sneak into the playoffs. I know they gave the Rams a good game, but
13: okay.
14: I'm out on Carolina this year, and I'm in. I'm buying the Saints. I'm buying the Saints to win the South.
13: Wow.
14: I'm in on Shuck. I know bad news on Jordan Tyson here, but you know he's only going to miss the first few games, and I like the backfield.
13: You don't like the Bucks? You're not choosing the Bucks.

0: out of all the teams, Bucks, Falcons. I know that they look terrible on Friday night.
1: The Falcons need to bottom out and get an actual franchise quarterback. And then the Bucks
0: bottom out.
1: I don't know. The way the Bucks finished last year, that left a bad taste in my mouth. I'm kind of in on the Saints sleeper train this year, and I think maybe they go 9-8, but I think that's going to be good enough to win the South and get in.
0: All right, TJ, who's out so the Cowboys can get in?
2: All right, for as different as we were for the AFC, NFC, Chris, I'm right with you, the Panthers, because I picked, when you were gone, Seth Rollins was hosting, I picked the Saints as my sleeper team. So, therefore,
0: okay.
2: I think the Panthers are going to drop out. They definitely improved, but I just don't have that feeling.
0: All right, so who's in? Well, you put the Cowboys in with the Panthers out. That, you know, that's kind of. Well, the Cowboys aren't going to win the NFC South.
2: They won't, but I believe that the Saints are winning the South.
0: Okay.
2: And I think the Bucks right there with them.
0: I understand that, but what I'm saying is, like, you're putting the Cowboys in,
2: mm-hmm.
0: and you're taking a team out, but the team that's out. Okay, so I guess you're saying that the Panthers get supplanted in the South.
2: Yes.
0: Okay, I don't, like, two teams didn't make it from the South last year. You see what I'm saying? It's like you're kind of avoiding the issue of who the Cowboys are forcing out. But that's fine. That's where you want to go.
2: Well, the Panthers did make the playoffs.
0: They did, but the team that would cause them to not make it would be the one that supplants them atop their division.
2: Okay.
0: You understand what I'm saying?
2: Gotcha.
0: So if you're putting the Panthers out, somebody's going to have to be knocked out in addition.
1: Let's take the Eagles out. Come on.
0: By the Cowboys.
2: Teeth. I guess we didn't think this through.
0: Okay, good. Tell me why the Cowboys are making it, other than the fact that you like waving their flag on television.
2: Well, you know, what's there not to like? An offense that's returning all 11 starters, and a new, fresh approach to defense.
0: Okay.
2: Some new players. Caleb Downs. Now we got Von Miller to add intelligence and leadership and a Super Bowl winning pedigree to this team. We don't have to be the best defense in the world. We all know this. We just got to be a little bit better than we were before.
0: Okay. And I am going to piss some people off right now.
2: Uh-oh.
0: Because they're good every year. I mean, every year. And I love their coach, too. But they finished really poorly last year. And I'm wondering what's going on with Josh Jacobs. And I'm wondering...
1: Ooh, back in practice today.
0: I got it. But, I mean... It's not health that I'm concerned about.
1: Sure.
0: and then I'm wondering about who's catching it. And I know that's a question every damn year. Every damn year for the Packers. And I do love Jordan Love. But I'm just wondering if the Packers fell and could not get up last year. So I'm concerned that they don't make it this year.
1: Mm.
0: And if they don't, I'm putting the Detroit Lions in.
1: Mm.
0: Drew Petzing's offense is going to be right there in the hot seat and on the spot, and I think it's going to work. I don't know why. I just do. Jahmyr Gibbs with a bell cow around him and Dan Campbell right there on the sideline. Everybody thinks their window is closed. Nobody's talking about him about that. Everybody thinks their time has passed by, which would be a problem for them because they have gone all in on a ton of long-term contracts for a ton of talented people otherwise.
3: Well,
0: so,
3: a great day today.
0: Packers out, Lions in the NFC.
1: Packers out.
0: No, I don't. I don't. It's been a long time since they've been out. So, maybe I'm wrong. 844-204-RICH. Number to dial. Phone lines are all lit. Let's take a break. Drew Brees is going to join us next. I don't know if you're aware. He just got into the Hall of Fame.
1: Hey,
0: oh, yeah, there's a photograph of that as proof. Drew Brees next. This is the Rich Eisen Show.
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2: Hour number two of the Rich Eisen Show is on the air. We've been taking phone calls throughout the day on people's opinions as to who's missing the playoffs and who's going to supplant them. We each gave our food for thought to kick this show off. A lot of fun. We might do it for the whole rest of the week because, you know what? It's football season, baby.
3: Yeah, buddy.
2: And speaking of football season, this post popped into my algorithm. Aaron Wilson, who's been covering the Texans for a long time, Raiders and Texans having a joint practice. Quay Walker intercepts C.J. Stroud, spikes football near Woody Marks, draws taunting flag, and then booed by Texans fans. He responded by flipping them off.
3: We're so
2: wild
3: back.
2: Play.
3: We are so
2: you
3: back.
2: Know what I mean? Are we back or what?
3: So back.
2: Joint practices.
3: Love
2: Robert
3: it.
2: Saleh said he loved it because of the competition and you're leaning on different bodies.
4: I like those.
2: Who knew that knew the Raiders were just letting the Texans fans who's number one?
5: Hey. Here, coach.
2: And plus, C.J. Stroud throwing an interception in practice, that means the Texans season is over. It's finished. And that you saying that the Texans are missing the playoffs, that's your team to be out. You're right, clearly, because C.J. Stroud threw an interception in practice.
4: Let him walk.
2: By the way, you know many interceptions in practices occur because quarterbacks are trying something.
4: Hey, take a
2: let's see what's up.
4: Yeah, let's see if I can get that
2: practice. I'm just going to see if I can thread it. Yeah. Not because he's terrible at his job. Chris in Texas, you're here on the Rich Eisen Show. What's up, Chris?
6: Oh, I'm wondering, as far as the teams in and out.
2: Yes, sir.
6: Well, being from Texas and a long-diet, hard Cowboys fan,